0: Senator Lisa Murkowski was the lone Republican to join all Democrats in voting the bill down. Now it's headed over to the House. Five astronauts returning to the International Space Station after being ordered by NASA to stay in a docked spacecraft. The agency had told them to don their spacesuits and enter the spacecraft out of an abundance of caution after a recurring air leak in the Russian service module. We're told Russian astronauts are looking into the problem before trying to fix the leak. 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
2: Former Letcher County Sheriff Sean Mickey Steins was in court today as his defense continues to push for bond ahead of the trial in the 2024 killing of District Judge Kevin Mullins. Attorneys are asking for a $50,000 bond and say his mental health is a key factor in the case. Prosecutors oppose bail, pointing to the seriousness of the charge. There's currently no trial date set as the judge continues to weigh the arguments. And a new report warns Kentucky may need new rules as data centers expand and drive up energy demand. Researchers say without protections, the cost of new power infrastructure could be passed on to customers. Right now, there are no laws in place to shield customers as lawmakers continue to study the issue. I'm Scott Hooper.
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3: Have you heard the news?
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5: I'd be honored to meet him. If we make a deal, it's possible that I would meet him.
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13: A few clouds will be around for this evening, and then as we go into the overnight, we'll start to see partly to mostly cloudy skies, as it's going to be a mild night with those overnight lows into the low to mid-60s. We then move into your Saturday, where we'll start out with mostly cloudy skies across our region. Those mostly cloudy skies will continue throughout the day, as it's going to be a very warm one. High temperatures for your Saturday into the mid to upper 80s, as will also increase humidity a little bit. From the WKYT First Alert Weather Center, I'm meteorologist Ben Beddoes.
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12: From ABC News, I'm Dave Packer. The latest government employment report showing employers added 172,000 jobs last month. President Trump this afternoon on Air Force One saying that's better than expected.
13: So we had incredible job numbers today. You saw that. And we have good everything, good numbers, but the job numbers just came out and they were fantastic.
12: But as Trump celebrated those jobs numbers, the stock market suffering its worst day of the year, the Dow dropping 695 points today, the Nasdaq suffering the biggest blow, 1,121 points. President Trump says that the soon-to-be acting director of National Intelligence, Bill Pulte, should cut positions at the Office of the Department of National Intelligence. He even compared it with the Education Department, which is being dismantled.
14: The president brought that up and compared it to that, saying this maybe should even be terminated. He wasn't specific about what his plans would be, but certainly indicating he wants to see Pulte go in there and shake things up and limit the size of this sprawling office right now that, of course, oversees spy agencies.
12: ABC's Karen Travers at the White House. The Senate today approving that $70 billion immigration enforcement package. The bill passed without an amendment to address the president's anti-weaponization fund. Senate Minority Leader Chuck Schumer.
15: Republicans are trusting the word of Todd Blanche, who built a career on lying, that the administration will just drop the slush fund.
12: Senator Lisa Murkowski was the lone Republican to join all Democrats in voting the bill down. Now it's headed over to the House. Five astronauts returning to the International Space Station after being ordered by NASA to stay in a docked spacecraft. The agency had told them to don their spacesuits and enter the spacecraft out of an abundance of caution after a recurring air leak in the Russian service module. We're told Russian astronauts are looking into the problem before trying to fix the leak. 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
16: Names released now on victims in the triple shooting this past Monday in Old Louisville. The two men killed have been identified as 33-year-old LaVonta Churchill, and the other is 32-year-old Devontae Shields. A woman was shot and injured. No arrests have been made. The stage is set for the Belmont Stakes this weekend. It's going to be a rematch between the top two finishing horses in the Kentucky Derby, Renegade, and the winner, Golden Tempo. Some tickets for the 2027 Run for the Roses are now on sale. Beginning today, two-day general admission infield tickets can be purchased, as well as two-day all-inclusive tickets for the Homestretch Club, Starting Gate Courtyard, and Ford First Turn. I'm Matt Reese.
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26: A few clouds will be around for this evening, and then as we go into the overnight, we'll start to see partly to mostly cloudy skies, as it's going to be a mild night with those overnight lows into the low to mid-60s. We then move into your Saturday, where we'll start out with mostly cloudy skies across our region. Those mostly cloudy skies will continue throughout the day, as it's going to be a very warm one. High temperatures for your Saturday into the mid to upper 80s, as will also increase humidity a little bit. From the WKYT First Alert Weather Center, I'm meteorologist Ben Benes.
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0: Let me go to Christine in Tennessee. Hello, Christine. How are you?
1: Hi, Glenn. How are you?
0: I'm great.
1: Hello?
0: Thank you for listening.
1: Good.
0: Yeah, go ahead.
1: Well, I appreciate you putting the American story together because I conned my husband on vacation last week when we were in Sedona to take a four-hour drive to get a helicopter tour of the Grand Canyon where it flies down into the canyon.
0: Yeah, I know.
1: And it was supposed to be an hour long. Well, we drove 4 hours out there for a 15-minute helicopter ride, and then we had to drive back home. So I had to pull something out to make it worth it, and my husband gets bored very easily. So I said, I have an idea. I'm a Torch member, so let me pull up the American Story podcast, because he's a huge history buff. And he was literally riveted the entire time. So I need
0: so
1: to thank
0: great,
1: you for
0: isn't
1: that.
0: It? Oh, you're welcome. Thank my staff. I have my staff, the production staff that put that together and made it come to life, and the writing by Nathan Nipper. I mean, I played the smallest role of narration, but it is such a good story. If I had history like that, I would have known American history from a kid. I would have been absolutely hooked on American history. So I'm glad you enjoyed it. Thank you.
1: It probably would change the whole course of the country because of, you know, what they've done to our education system. If it was exciting like that, people would be more engaged and they would know the truth.
0: Uh-huh. And that is exactly what the progressives knew then. And it's exactly what we know at the Torch. And it's why we're doing it. Our summer of education really kicks off next week. But you can get either wherever you get your podcast or the full thing up to, I think, episode 15 at the Torch with your membership, glennbeck.com. You're going anywhere this summer. You've got to be a Torch member because the history you will learn will be so fantastic. glennbeck.com/Torch.
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8: Have you heard the news?
9: U.S. payrolls rising by 172,000, exceeding expectations.
8: Trump says he'll meet with Iran's supreme leader.
10: I'd be honored to meet him. If we make a deal, it's possible that I would meet him.
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12: From ABC News, I'm Dave Packard. As the votes are counted in California, the AP now projecting Democrat Javier Becerra has advanced to the general election in the governor's race. Not yet clear who Becerra will face in the general election. His top rivals, Republican Steve Hilton and Democrat Tom Steyer. California historically can take days or weeks, but often the nation isn't focused on the vote count there. Now, state officials are defending the process.
13: In response to criticism from President Trump and Republican gubernatorial candidate Steve Hilton over those slow election results here, California's Secretary of State says in a statement, accuracy before speed. Los Angeles County Registrar Dean Logan says all of the ballots will not be counted for a while.
14: The bulk of our ballots, typically in LA County, are in by 10 days after the election in the count. I don't expect that to be different in this election.
13: Part of the reason is because so many Californians vote by mail and those ballots can take a week to arrive to be counted. Alex Stone, ABC News, Los Angeles.
12: U.S. strikes retaliating after another Iranian provocation.
15: According to U.S. Central Command, the U.S. military struck Iranian coastal radar sites after it brought down four Iranian one-way attack drones headed towards the Strait of Hormuz. CENTCOM said the drones posed an immediate threat to regional maritime traffic.
12: ABC's Louis Martinez covers the Pentagon. An appeals court in Colorado overturned the convictions of two paramedics in Aurora in the death of Elijah McClain. They were accused of giving McClain, a black man, and unarmed, a fatal dose of ketamine as a way to sedate him. Two paramedics convicted of criminally negligent homicide, but the judge said the case should be sent back for a possible retrial. Advocates like Midian Schaffner outraged.
16: We who believe in freedom cannot rest until the killing of a black man, black mother, son, is the same as the killing of a white man, white mother, son.
12: You're listening to ABC News.
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17: Update tonight on that triple shooting this past Monday in Old Louisville. Two men killed have been ID'd as 33-year-old Lavonta Churchill and the other's 32-year-old Devontae Shields. A woman was shot and injured. No arrests have been made. All regional driver licensing offices across Kentucky are closed until Monday. The state is upgrading the aging system. The new MyDrive system allows Kentuckians to pre-apply for licenses, permits, and ID cards online. The portal will be available on Monday, the same day regional driver licensing offices reopen. The Louisville Kings, in their inaugural season, play their first ever postseason game this weekend at St. Louis this Sunday night. Winner will face either Orlando or DC in the United Bowl, the UFL's championship game. I'm Matt Reese.
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0: A few clouds will be around for this evening, and then as we go into the overnight, we'll start to see partly to mostly cloudy skies, as it's going to be a mild night with those overnight lows into the low to mid-60s. We then move into your Saturday, where we'll start out with mostly cloudy skies across our region. Those mostly cloudy skies will continue throughout the day, as it's going to be a very warm one. High temperatures for your Saturday into the mid to upper 80s, as will also increase humidity a little bit. From the WKYT First Alert Weather Center, I'm meteorologist Ben Meadows.
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1: From ABC News, I'm Dave Packer. Following a week of controversy surrounding the Trump administration's anti-weaponization fund, a Department of Justice attorney said in a court filing tonight that the fund is not moving forward, arguing that one of the lawsuits challenging the controversial fund is moot because the fund has not been set up and it's now not going forward. As ABC's Rachel Scott tells us, debate over codifying an end to that fund was a big part of the delay in the Senate passing a $70 billion immigration enforcement package earlier today.
2: For more than 18 hours, Democrats and some Republicans introducing measures to rein in the fund, aimed at compensating President Trump's allies, possibly even the rioters who attacked police officers on January 6th. All of those efforts failed. For weeks, Acting Attorney General Todd Blanche defended the fund. But after a firestorm of criticism, he testified it had been dropped.
1: Charges have now been officially filed against a Los Angeles man accused of murdering veteran character actor James Handy.
3: The 81-year-old was allegedly stabbed to death by his girlfriend's son on Wednesday morning. Now 44-year-old Michael Gledhill has been officially charged with murder by the Los Angeles County District Attorney's Office, but at his first court hearing on Friday, he was not present because he's being held for a psychiatric evaluation. Gledhill allegedly told police on a 911 call, "I am the son of man. I just killed the man of sin." He's due in court later this month. Alex Stone, ABC News, Los Angeles.
1: And staying in California, with the AP projecting Democrat Javier Becerra has advanced to the general election in the governor's race. Not yet clear who Becerra will face. Many mail-in ballots have yet to arrive, but President Trump has made claims that the slow count is due to Democrats trying to steal the election. The U.S. Attorney's Office says there are multiple fraud investigations underway. Wall Street, the Nasdaq falling 1,121 points today. 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
5: Names released now on victims in the triple shooting this past Monday in Old Louisville. The two men killed have been identified as 33-year-old LaVonta Churchill, and the other is 32-year-old Devontae Shields. A woman was shot and injured. No arrests have been made. The stage is set for the Belmont Stakes this weekend. It's going to be a rematch between the top two finishing horses in the Kentucky Derby, Renegade, and the winner, Golden Tempo. Some tickets for the 2027 Run for the Roses are now on sale beginning today. Two-day general admission infield tickets can be purchased, as well as two-day all-inclusive tickets for the Homestretch Club, Starting Gate Courtyard, and Ford First Turn. I'm Matt Reese.
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13: A few clouds will be around for this evening, and then as we go into the overnight, we'll start to see partly to mostly cloudy skies, as it's going to be a mild night with those overnight lows into the low to mid-60s. We then move into your Saturday, where we'll start out with mostly cloudy skies across our region. Those mostly cloudy skies will continue throughout the day, as it's going to be a very warm one. High temperatures for your Saturday into the mid to upper 80s, as will also increase humidity a little bit. From the WKYT First Alert Weather Center, I'm meteorologist Ben Beddoes.
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20: 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We're so glad you're here with us. I mean, really, we are.

when you are lied to by people you believed you could trust. And over a period of time, it degrades that trust. 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
10: From ABC News, I'm Dave Packer. The timing couldn't be worse. Ahead of the World Cup next week, 96% of union workers at LA's SoFi Stadium have voted to strike. That's 32,000 hospitality workers, including the stadium's cooks, dishwashers, concession workers, bartenders, and servers. Kurt Peterson, the United Here Local 11 co-president, says many workers are in fear of ICE patrolling the grounds.
11: We've been trying to get and talking to FIFA over the last few months about this issue. They have instead decided to embrace President Trump's agenda.
10: The World Cup match at SoFi Stadium is on June 12th, plus star-studded opening ceremonies ahead of the North American matches. Another kind of strike in the Middle East. We're now hearing that U.S. Central Command forces helped shoot down incoming Iranian missiles and drones shot at Kuwait and Bahrain. This after Friday night CENTCOM reporting it struck several Iranian one-way drones threatening ships in the Strait of Hormuz that it said posed an immediate threat to regional maritime traffic. California Congressman Ro Khanna made a cross-country trip to stand beside Graham Plattner and encourage Mainers to vote for him in Tuesday's Democratic primary. And about those controversies, including the one reported by the New York Times, where two identified women claim that they were physically abused by him during their relationships.
12: He understood that those years that he came back were not the best years of his life. He was ashamed of some of the things he said and did. And then he, unlike others, took accountability for it.
10: The AP projects Democrat Javier Becerra has advanced to the general election in the California governor's race. The election was on Tuesday.
13: Without any evidence, President Trump claims a slow vote count here is because Democrats are cheating and trying to steal votes away from Republicans. And he said the U.S. attorney will investigate.
10: ABC's Alex Stone in Los Angeles. 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
15: The adopted son of Matt Bevin is speaking out after a judge ordered the former governor's arrest. Jonah Bevin is suing for retroactive child support to cover time spent in troubled teen facilities. Jonah claims he endured severe abuse after his adoptive parents abandoned him at a now-closed Jamaican boarding school. He asks the public to focus on the neglect, despite the former governor threatening to expose his behavioral history in court. New DNA evidence has surfaced in the trial of two men accused of opening fire at a Jefferson County school bus stop. Investigators testified they found a glove with accelerant and a key fob inside a stolen Jeep connected to the fatal 2021 shooting. Forensic analysts told the jury there is a strong possibility that the suspect's DNA matches both items. I'm Travis Laird.
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18: Mostly cloudy skies will be with us to start the day, and then as we go into the afternoon, we'll continue to see mostly cloudy skies as it's going to be a very warm day. High temperatures into the mid to upper 80s, and we're also going to increase humidity a little bit. Then we go into your Saturday night. That's when we'll see partly cloudy skies for the evening, and those partly cloudy skies will continue into the overnight as we see overnight lows into the mid to upper 60s. From the WKYT First Alert Weather Center, I'm meteorologist Ben Beddoes. You won't break my
19: soul. Beyonce is being added to Forbes' annual list of the richest self-made women. The publication announcing that Beyonce made the cut for the first time, estimating her net worth at $1 billion. The singer is ranked at number 39 on the list. This puts her at a tie with Rihanna, whose net worth is also an estimated $1 billion. There's 16 spots behind Taylor Swift, who's worth an estimated $2 billion. A star-studded lineup gracing Radio City Music Hall at Sunday night's Tony Awards.
20: The biggest star of the Tonys may be the host. Pink lives in Manhattan and is a huge supporter of Broadway. Her music has been in a few jukebox musicals like Anne Juliet. Pretty, pretty, please. And Moulin Rouge. It's also the 50th anniversary of A Chorus Line and the 30th anniversary for Rent and Chicago. Among the presenters, Nicole Scherzinger, who won last year for Sunset Boulevard, Megan Thee Stallion, and Sting. I'm Daria Albinger.
21: Blaming all on my roots.
19: Garth Brooks is reportedly considering selling his music catalog. The Wall Street Journal reporting that the deal could be valued as high as $2 billion. If finalized, the sale could include the country singer's rights and catalog of recorded music. It would become one of the largest sales of a single artist catalog in history. Phoebe Bridgers will head out on her first ever arena tour later this summer. The Grammy-winning singer-songwriter will kick off the Lost Tour September 15th in Indianapolis. That's entertainment. I'm Jennifer Polsoni.
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0: alliance I've ever reported on. A polygamist from Utah and an LA Armenian businessman.
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0: But how long can this alliance last?
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3: ABC News, I'm Dave Packard. President Trump says that the soon-to-be acting director of National Intelligence, Bill Pulte, should cut the headcount at the Office of the Department of National Intelligence. President Trump on Air Force One.
4: I wouldn't mind. I've heard that's way too high for way too long. Yeah, I wouldn't mind. If he cut, I wouldn't mind that.
3: The Senate early Friday approving a $70 billion immigration enforcement package. That bill passed without an amendment to address the president's anti-weaponization fund. But later Friday, a Department of Justice attorney put in writing plans not to move forward with the fund. U.S. Central Command forces helped shoot down incoming Iranian missiles and drones shot at Kuwait and Bahrain. This after Friday night, CENTCOM reporting it struck several Iranian drones threatening ships in the Strait of Hormuz. The Knicks heading to New York, two wins away from an NBA championship, beating the San Antonio Spurs Friday night in a nail-biter, 105-104 in Game 2. This is ABC News.
5: Severe thunderstorms bringing large hail and damaging winds throughout Texas into the mid-Mississippi Valley, and plenty of fog developing over the weekend in northern Indiana and Ohio, as well as North Carolina and northwest South Carolina. The heat making headlines in the Southwest, temperatures running above normal, and many spots, especially around Arizona and Southeast California, dealing with very dry air and gusty winds. Winds could reach up to 30 miles an hour, elevated to critical fire weather conditions continue too. Across the central U.S., rounds of showers and thunderstorms from the northern plains into the upper Midwest. Some storms could bring some large hail and damaging winds, along with heavy downpours, which leads to localized flash flooding. Meanwhile, the East Coast is warming up, warmer than normal temperatures across the Mid-Atlantic and Northeast. And on the West Coast, things are relatively calm. California, Oregon, and Washington seeing seasonable temperatures and mostly quiet skies. Looking ahead at the weekend, the Pacific Northwest getting some more rain. The Southwest staying hot and breezy, and the East continuing its warm stretch. That's your national forecast. I'm Monica Nelson.
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1: From ABC News, I'm Dave Hatter. President Trump says that the soon-to-be acting director of National Intelligence, Bill Pulte, should cut positions at the Office of Department of National Intelligence. He even compared it with the Education Department, which is being dismantled.
2: The president brought that up and compared it to that, saying this maybe should even be terminated. He wasn't specific about what his plans would be, but certainly indicating he wants to see Pulte go in there and shake things up and limit the size of this sprawling office right now that, of course, oversees spy agencies.
1: ABC's Karen Travers at the White House. The Senate early Friday approving a $70 billion immigration enforcement package. The bill passed without an amendment to address the president's anti-weaponization fund. But later Friday, a Department of Justice attorney put in writing plans to not move forward with the controversial compensation fund. U.S. Central Command forces helped shoot down incoming Iranian missiles and drones shot at Kuwait and Bahrain. This after Friday night, CENTCOM reporting it struck several Iranian one-way drones threatening ships in the Strait of Hormuz.
3: CENTCOM said the drones posed an immediate threat to regional maritime traffic. It's the latest hostile action during the two-month-long ceasefire where the U.S. engages in self-defense actions that typically result in Iranian retaliatory attacks. Earlier this week, one such attack on Kuwait's international airport killed one person and injured dozens of others. Luis Martinez, ABC News, Washington.
1: The AP now projecting Democrat Javier Becerra has advanced to the general election in the California governor's race. Not yet clear who Becerra will face in the general election. His top rivals, Republican Steve Hilton and Democrat Tom Steyer. The Knicks are going home two wins away from an NBA championship. Jalen Brunson hit a go-ahead free throw with 9.5 seconds left after a turnover by Victor Wembanyama. Moments earlier, then Wembanyama missed a jumper at the end of New York's 105-104 win. 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
5: A Jefferson Family Court judge has issued an arrest warrant for former Governor Matt Bevin. The order comes after Bevin failed to provide records in a child support lawsuit filed by his adopted son. The teenager says Bevin abandoned him at an abusive youth facility in Jamaica. Bevin faces 60 days in jail but released a statement attacking the judge and calling the lawsuit unlawful. Prosecutors are pursuing new charges in connection with the disappearance and murder of Bardstown mother Crystal Rogers. Nick Houck, a former police officer and brother of the convicted killer, Brooks Houck, has been indicted for perjury. Investigators say he lied to officials during the early days of the 2015 investigation. Legal analysts say the latest arrest signals authorities are still actively targeting anyone involved in the decade-old cover-up. I'm Travis Laird.
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13: Mostly cloudy skies will be with us to start the day, and then as we go into the afternoon, we'll continue to see mostly cloudy skies as it's going to be a very warm day. High temperatures into the mid to upper 80s, and we're also going to increase humidity a little bit. Then we go into your Saturday night. That's when we'll see partly cloudy skies for the evening, and those partly cloudy skies will continue into the overnight as we see overnight lows into the mid to upper 60s. From the WKYT First Alert Weather Center, I'm meteorologist Ben Beddoes.
14: I'm Julian Edelman. That's Rob Gronkowski. And guess what, folks? We're teammates again. And we're going to welcome you guys all to Dudes on Dudes.
15: Dudes on Dudes.
14: That sounds a little weird, but that's what this is going to be. Roberto, what's Dudes on Dudes?
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14: Or dudes, dude.
15: We got dogs.
14: Dog. 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Is Randy Moss a stud or a freak? Is Tom Brady a dog or a dudes, dude?
15: We're gonna find out, Jules. 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
8: From ABC News, I'm Dave Packer. The timing couldn't be worse. Ahead of the World Cup next week, 96% of union workers at LA's SoFi Stadium have voted to strike. That's 32,000 hospitality workers, including the stadium's cooks, dishwashers, concession workers, bartenders, and servers. Kurt Peterson, the United Here Local 11 co-president, says many workers are in fear of ICE patrolling the grounds.
9: We've been trying to get and talking to FIFA over the last few months about this issue. They have instead decided to embrace President Trump's agenda.
8: The World Cup match at SoFi Stadium is on June 12th, plus star-studded opening ceremonies ahead of the North American matches. Another kind of strike in the Middle East. We're now hearing that U.S. Central Command forces help shoot down incoming Iranian missiles and drones shot at Kuwait and Bahrain. This after Friday night CENTCOM reporting it struck several Iranian one-way drones threatening ships in the Strait of Hormuz that it said posed an immediate threat to regional maritime traffic. California Congressman Ro Khanna made a cross-country trip to stand beside Graham Plattner and encourage Mainers to vote for him in Tuesday's Democratic primary. And about those controversies, including the one reported by the New York Times where two identified women claim that they were physically abused by him during their relationships.
10: He understood that those years that he came back were not the best years of his life. He was ashamed of some of the things he said and did. And then he, unlike others, took accountability for it.
8: The AP projects Democrat Javier Becerra has advanced to the general election in the California governor's race. The election was on Tuesday.
11: Without any evidence, President Trump claims a slow vote count here is because Democrats are cheating and trying to steal votes away from Republicans. And he said the U.S. attorney will investigate.
8: ABC's Alex Stone in Los Angeles. 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
12: The adopted son of Matt Bevin is speaking out after a judge ordered the former governor's arrest. Jonah Bevin is suing for retroactive child support to cover time spent in troubled teen facilities. Jonah claims he endured severe abuse after his adoptive parents abandoned him at a now closed Jamaican boarding school. He asks the public to focus on the neglect, despite the former governor threatening to expose his behavior. behavioral history in court. New DNA evidence has surfaced in the trial of two men accused of opening fire at a Jefferson County school bus stop. Investigators testified they found a glove with accelerant and a key fob inside a stolen Jeep connected to the fatal 2021 shooting. Forensic analysts told the jury there is a strong possibility that the suspect's DNA matches both items. I'm Travis Laird.
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14: Mostly cloudy skies will be with us to start the day, and then as we go into the afternoon, we'll continue to see mostly cloudy skies as it's going to be a very warm day. High temperatures into the mid to upper 80s, and we're also going to increase humidity a little bit. Then we go into your Saturday night. That's when we'll see partly cloudy skies for the evening, and those partly cloudy skies will continue into the overnight as we see overnight lows into the mid to upper 60s. From the WKYT First Alert Weather Center, I'm meteorologist Ben Beddoes.
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0: Welcome to a special edition of the Tom Dupree Show, brought to you by Dupree Financial Group, where we make your money work for you. 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
1: Okay, so that's a lady named Ann Wilson, but she's not the Ann Wilson that's in Heart. The Ann Wilson in Heart is 75 years old, and this young lady's 25. She's country gospel. The Ann Wilson in Heart is, well,
0: old-fashioned rock.
1: Yeah, you've heard that music for a long time. Just a little confusing. A lot of Ann Wilsons.
2: And this Ann Wilson, she was born in Lexington.
0: No way. Really? I didn't know that.
2: Yep.
0: News to use.
2: Yep. One, my Jesus, Ann Wilson, was born in Lexington, Kentucky.
1: She and what's his name?
0: Oh, yeah.
1: Chris Stapleton. I think he was born in Lexington.
0: I thought he was from Eastern Kentucky.
1: I think he was born in Lexington, and maybe, maybe.
0: All right, get to the special edition part. I can't wait.
1: Special edition. If you're waiting on something special, you may be waiting all hour. So what we were going to talk about is picking a broker. Really picking an advisor. So when I started in the business, it was a broker. There were no such things as advisors. We just didn't, not fee-based advisors. There were a few. They were for very wealthy people. Very wealthy. $5-10 million accounts and bigger. And It was an elite sort of thing. And everybody else dealt with a broker. And you couldn't have your own discount brokerage firm or account at somebody like Vanguard or Fidelity. Those weren't available. So brokerage, you could buy a mutual fund, put money into a mutual fund. You could buy bonds directly from the Treasury, or you could buy bonds from a bond dealer, bond broker. But most people held their securities in their own lockbox. They didn't keep the money in an account where they were, you know, getting a brokerage account every month, or could look it up online. Online, nobody knew what that was. So securities, you would. I knew an older man who accumulated a lot of securities, bonds, and stocks. And he kept them in his lockbox. He had a very large lockbox at one of the major banks. And he physically held all of his securities, which meant that he would go clip the coupons on the bonds when they came due and then deposit them at the bank and get the credit for the interest in his account. He had to physically collect his own bond coupons. Now the stocks, they sent you a dividend check. So, but owning securities was a very hands-on process. That's why most people didn't do it. And then they started learning about mutual funds, and people realized they could just invest in mutual funds and it was not the hassle of owning your own securities. It wasn't as big of a deal. And so a lot of people would buy mutual funds. But even then, these discount brokerage firms had not established, you know, TD Ameritrade or Fidelity or Schwab or Vanguard, all of whom have big platforms where people can hold their entire portfolio and manage it themselves. Those didn't exist. They didn't really start to exist until up in the 80s, late 80s. So if you wanted to save money, you had a more limited way of doing it. Now, you began to be able to put money in an IRA, but it wasn't very much. So that wouldn't be your entire account. You just had to basically buy and hold your own securities. It was hard to do a lot of trading and that kind of thing. Unless you kept your stocks at a brokerage firm and bought and sold. But the bottom line is, as we got into the 90s, the choices began to broaden out. You had the ability for people to hold money at a discount brokerage firm, meaning that they could be their own advisor. You had a lot of brokerage firms, so Payne Webber, Merrill Lynch. If you were a broker at those kinds of firms, you began to gain the ability to manage your clients' money in a fee-based account rather than a commission-based account. So if you wanted to, especially with the brokerage firms, they could select an outside manager to manage the account. And then the brokers themselves began to get trained so that they themselves could manage the account, the fee-based account. And so now brokerage firms began to be kind of a hybrid thing. You could have a fee-based account, which is like what we do at Dupree Financial Group, or you could have a commission-based account. You could buy this, you could buy that. So it opened up a lot of worlds to the brokerage firms, and many people still have their accounts with very large brokerage firms because they do offer a variety of services, many of which we can't offer, which is fine. That's probably not going to be our client. And then you have people that are where people who were with brokerage firms and became disenchanted like we did have been able to offer registered investment advisory services as a freestanding firm. Now that's the route we have gone, where we act as a registered investment advisor. It's a fiduciary plus an investor of our clients' money. And it's all fee-based. We don't offer any other products or services other than what we do, which is we manage money for a fee and we offer advice. We counsel with people. It makes it simple. We're not trying to do other things that you don't expect us to try to do. If there are firms out there, one big one in town, they have a legal department, they have an accounting department, and they claim to be an RIA like us. And this is true of more than one firm. So there's several like this. So they've got their own lawyers and they've got their own accountants. I never cared for that because I believe that it's better to have a separate set of eyes looking at every legal document, at every piece of accounting information. I simply like to have a third party that has no relation to me as the investment firm and that can say, this guy, and I don't agree with what he's telling you. And he doesn't have to say it in front of me, he or she. They can say, I think Tom's off on this. They ought to do this more than that more. And then the client can say, my accountant or my attorney told me they don't like this. Fix it or we're going to move the account or we're just going to move the account. Now, that very rarely happens. But quite frankly, I don't totally mind if it does happen because there's nothing that we do that is 100% correct. And certainly anybody could debate something we do, especially something that Mike does.
0: Well, I'll tell you another issue with those firms.
3: Just kidding you. Where, I was waiting for it.
0: Another issue with those firms where you can get everything under one roof is it's a lot harder to leave those guys because it's like firing your accountant, your investment advisor, and your attorney all in one fell swoop if you leave the firm. And by keeping everything separate, there are more checks and balances and, in a sense, a little bit more accountability.
1: Well, if everybody is working under the same roof and getting paid by the same income stream, they're going to all pretty much march to the same company line. Now, there's a firm here in town that is still around, and they had a very cozy relationship with this attorney that has now passed away and was very, they're finding a lot of things that he did to his clients that were not good. And
0: you're talking about the attorney.
1: Yeah, the attorney. The firm, who shall remain nameless, but if you want to know who they are, you can ask us. But that firm, I guess weren't they sending him quite a bit of business, Mike?
2: Mm-hmm. Yeah. And I know firsthand from several clients.
1: Yeah. And this guy was a crook. I mean, he was a crook. He did things that were wrong, the attorney. So you've got, you have to have a sense of right and wrong. You have to have a sense of right and wrong. There are people out there that don't. There are people that do not have a sense of right and wrong. And, you know, it can really get you in some trouble if you're not careful.
2: Well, I think that's an important distinction, too. So you look at a matter of right and wrong, then you look at a matter of incentive. You look at somebody that is commission based. that is not necessarily a matter of right and wrong.
1: Right.
2: You, the consumer, need to be aware of that. You have to be aware of what their incentive is. But some...
1: For me, though, I will say this. Getting away from the commission made me feel much less likely to have pressure to do it the wrong way.
2: Exactly. Because what is the incentive? Is it a product being sold? Is it a operating in a fiduciary manner where the client's interest comes first? And so the incentive, you know, some advisors are incentivized by transactions. Some are incentivized by billable time. Some are incentivized by pure performance metrics. You know, it could be like a hedge fund. And each one of those, there's effects from each one of those.
1: That's right.
2: And so you have to look at your situation, say, okay, this is this person's incentive. Does that accomplish the goal that I'm
1: well, and is it a purer incentive than this incentive? Now, incentive for somebody to just bill hours, that's not necessarily a pure incentive towards me, the client. If there's incentive for somebody to generate commissions, that's not really that pure either. If there's an incentive for somebody like a hedge fund to do well because I'm going to do well, or like a registered investment advisor, if they do well, the account goes up and the fees go up, that is a purer incentive towards me, the client.
2: Well, I think he's slicing that example down the middle too. So an incentive from a hedge fund where the incentive structure is different. They get a percentage of the profits plus a management fee versus an RIA that's fee-based that gets a percentage of the assets under management. The effect for the hedge fund is they're incentivized to take greater risk to get a big payday. And so the net effect to the customer of the hedge fund is you're probably going to have more volatility.
1: Right.
2: Some years you might have great returns. Some years you might have terrible returns. But the incentive is to take a lot of risk to get a big payday. The incentive for us, for example, is to mitigate risk, but to also try to earn a rate of return above the rate of inflation and hopefully the rate of withdrawal. And so it aligns with what our clients' interests are better than what a hedge fund is. You know, if you're a large institutional investor or an endowment fund or something like that, maybe a portion of that would go to a hedge fund because it serves a certain purpose. But for most people out there, individuals, that's not the purpose. They simply don't want to outlive their money and they want to be able to live life to a certain level.
1: Yeah, and I'll be real honest with you. That's not enough. You know, you can't just depend upon your investment income to do it for you. You better have, unless you're very, very wealthy, you probably ought to have some other way to do something about your income and some other way to be involved, because I just think sitting around looking at your account day to day, month to month, that's pretty weak. I do. I mean, it's what we do as a business, but I think as an individual and as a client, you ought to have a few more aces in the hole.
2: Well, and if they're not an investor, that they've done it for a long time, when they're watching it and that's all they're doing, it stems from worry,
1: fear.
2: Or it generates worry, fear. And so, yes, you have to have something that keeps you going that's not based on fear.
1: And crazy.
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0: Welcome back to a special edition of the Tom Dupree Show, brought to you by Dupree Financial Group, where we make your money work for you. 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
1: You know, back to this idea of picking an advisor. So what we have done is we've done a radio show for, gosh, almost the last 18 years. It started in 08, I believe. And 17 and a half. And what we have tried to do is sort of invite people into our living room, if you will, or right into our conference room, and talk about the things that go into managing your account. And that's a lot more than just managing in an account. That's managing a person, people. It is managing expectations. It is explaining to you where the money's invested. It's discussing outside issues with you that are not directly related to the investment management process. It's giving you our thoughts on the way the world is going, whether good or bad. It's sharing our hospitality with you when you come over. And for some people, it's sort of having a mindset or an approach to life, to the way things are. You can call it philosophy of life that some people like. Others, they don't, wouldn't want to go near us. I'm not sure I would want to go near us. I want one of those big exclusive brokerage firms, you know, where they take you to Vegas. I think that our clients tend to be a certain type of client. They are not generally super wealthy people. They're not poor. They are what I would call average people. And I say that in a very good way. I say that they tend to, for me, represent a lot of what's good about America, these people. Many of them I either do or would emulate in terms of how they live, manage money, those sorts of things. We're not chasing. I spent a part of my

0: career chasing after people with a lot of money who had very difficult personalities, and that's being kind. And I realized that I was never going to be happy doing that. And, you know, this was a big revelation for me because 25 years in, I hadn't done very much. And switched over and came and started this thing. And when I began to talk publicly, either seminars or later on radio, my persona emerged. You know, what I thought about things, how I sounded, just everything about me, it began to come out. My spiritual views on things, my views on business, my views on Mike. No, Mike, you've been great. I mean, everything began to emerge. And I think that's why we do well with this radio thing, is that we can talk about what we do as human beings. We're not out there selling you. I mean, there's a firm out there that's real similar to what we do, 100 times bigger. They're on TV, and their ads are real corporate. And it's like, what do we do? What, do you guys do this? Do you
1: talk about a national firm?
0: Yeah, a national firm. The ads come off as very dry. They basically describe the bullet points that we employ about how they manage money and everything. But, I mean, I've been told that if you're with them, you're not getting what you're getting with us. You're basically part of a big mutual fund that just happens to be, you know, privately managed. And so I don't know that we could ever completely pull this thing off on a really massive scale. Not sure we could. We could try. We could certainly get bigger than we are, but I don't know if we could get gigantic big.
2: Well, it's one of those things that it evolves over time, but you've talked about this before, but the DNA of a company, and the DNA of Dupree is, you know, the investments. It is the client service. It's the relationship. All the things you've been talking about. And as companies get massive, like the one you're talking about, it's really hard to have that same DNA permeate as it gets on a national scale.
0: Yeah.
2: And it's just the nature of these. I mean, you look at mutual funds that have grown. You know, they've had a good run, and the assets under management grow 100 times, 1,000 times, and then they're not able to be as successful. It's they're victims of their own success, and so I think that's what allows us to offer what we do, is because we do know our clients. Our clients do know us. Like you said, inviting people in essentially every weekend is what goes on at our firm.
0: Yeah, this is who we are.
2: The transparency. And as these firms get larger, it just becomes more impersonal. And so that's one of the things that sets the firm apart. I'll give another example. Asking questions. That's something we encourage prospects, clients. We want you to understand what you own, why you own it. Ask questions. And by asking questions, you understand better. It helps you, the investor, our client, stay on track because you understand what you own, why you own it. You understand right. why we're doing what we're doing. You should be able, for any listeners that are with an advisor, you should be able to ask that person a question. And they should be able right. to explain it to you in a way that you understand. And if they can't, then they might not understand to be able to explain it. But you, any fundamental principle of investing or any investment in your portfolio, you should be able to ask a question. They should be able to answer that in a way that you understand.
0: Yep. And it's not easy to translate investment ideas to the average person on the street. And we can tend to fall into it sometimes. Just doing the show, we will say some kind of investment jargon that we assume they know what we're talking about, but they don't always know. And so that's where you've got to be careful. Don't ever assume that when you're talking to a client, an explanation is too simple. And I tell clients, don't ever assume that any question is a dumb question. Because, you know, just what is a bond? I mean, that's mm-hmm. something that you could easily... The answer may include a lot of things in it that the average person didn't know was part of a bond.
2: Yeah.
0: And bonds have changed over the years. You know, they used to be really physical, piece of paper with coupons that you clipped off every interest date. And if you lost the daggone bond, you were out $100,000 or whatever. I mean, you know, you had to have that physical bond. Money was more tangible back then at that point. Just was. But now everything is sort of book entry and we've gotten used to it. So whether that's good or bad, it just is the fact. I mean, you could not have run a firm like ours when I started in the business. There's no way we could have held physical securities for all of our clients. Just couldn't have done it. We'd have needed a building the size of Chase Bank over there. Couldn't do it. Couldn't safe keep for all those people and that sort of thing. So modern technology, contemporary technology, has made it possible to do so many more things than we used to be able to do. And with computerization, you know, now you have tremendous flexibility on what you can do.
2: Well, I mean, what's amazing, the large brokerage firms, their technology is very good.
0: It's superior.
2: But anymore, you can customize a technology suite and accomplish better to accomplish what you're... I would say better customized to accomplish what you're wanting to do for your particular type of client.
0: Well, these brokerage firms have spent a lot of money on technology. It's amazing some of what they've got versus, say, what we have. It's actually probably better. But it doesn't mean that we don't make up for it in terms of service and investment performance and personal touch, that kind of thing.
2: Well, I mean, you look at just what would seem like a simple calculation, a performance calculation, but it's what's called time-weighted return.
0: Yeah.
2: And so what you're answering is, if you're a client that's been here 10 years, you know, you've probably had money come into the account, had money go out of the account, you're making contributions, taking withdrawals, and it's returned that time. It's a complex calculation. The firm we use that calculates our performance numbers, they do that.
0: That's right.
2: They calculate performance numbers. They calculate our management fees, which is a complicated calculation. And it takes that.
0: You don't want a firm like ours calculating their own management fees. You're going to always err on your own side. Mm-hmm. So you've got to have that done. Okay, you ready?
1: No. Everything's
0: Why'd you
1: good.
0: Roll your finger around?
1: That's what was for you to continue on.
0: I'm tired. I don't
1: for the special
0: talk
1: edition of the Tom Dupree Show. It's got to be special.
0: How long is this going to go? 90 minutes?
1: Oh, my gosh. So, you know, you must think it's really interesting to the listeners if you're thinking.
0: I think it's boring as hell.
1: Oh, my gosh. So let Mike talk for a little bit. I don't think it's boring.
2: This is evergreen, so it's always going to be around.
0: Yeah, that's right.
1: Played over and over and over.
0: Okay, let me just say this ultimately about who you're going to use as your advisor. You have to somewhat like them. You don't have to be in love with them, but you have to trust them. You have to think that they are probably looking out for you, and you have to think that they're probably not idiots, that they you want them to be smart enough to know their way around the business, having done some things in the business. Now, and they've just got to be able to get the job done for you. A lot of people we talk to, well, my money's with the local Edward Jones guy. No problem with Edward Jones. But these people are salespeople. That's what they're hired to do. And so we've gotten some accounts from some of those people because the broker or the financial advisor, they didn't really know the business that well. They were being told to go out into this city, set up an office, and bring in assets. And usually what they do is give it to the main office and let them manage it.
1: Well, they have to spend all their time selling is what it is. So there's not the time to select securities.
0: That's right. So you've got to be able, I'm really big on this. You've got to be able to tell your advisor it's time to do something different. People are afraid of their advisor. They say the advisor didn't listen to me on this, and I told them to do this and this, and they didn't do it. Why are you still with them? Why did you stay? That's on you. You screwed up there, not the advisor. The advisor just did what they're doing. You got to tell them if you're not happy with something. And I don't care who it is, who the advisor is. If you don't like us, we've got a guy that calls us all the time. I don't think I've got enough money invested in. We tell them why it is, where it is. Oh, okay. And then that's, you know, and then we'll hear from them again in another 2 weeks.
1: Well, that's where education comes in and communication, being accessible.
0: Right.
1: And I think the local angle gets overused and old, but you're more accessible when you're around.
0: I don't think it does. I think it, I don't know that we could, if we had a ton of clients in, say, Louisville, that weren't willing to come over here.
1: Or we would go over there.
0: Well, but even then, it, you've got to, if you're going to do this in another city, you better have somebody else there who can feel the local clients the way we feel them here.
1: We've had people drive up from Bowling Green.
0: I know.
1: To come see
0: us. And they like.
1: And they open an account.
0: Yep.
1: And they're our clients now.
0: We've got them. But it's tougher.
1: It is, but you can do anything once every 6 months. So we're going to get out of here for this hour. 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

0: 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Today we'll be covering the topic, I'm 55, am I behind? We're going to have an honest conversation about catching up if you need to catch up. This isn't a show about regret, it's about what comes next. So joining us, Mike Johnson, and here's our host, Tom Dupree.
1: Today's show is for anyone who is 55 or close to it and has started doing the math on retirement, and the math is making you nervous. Not what you should have done differently. What do you do now? How do you look at what you have, understand what it can produce, and build a retirement income plan for the life you're actually going to live? That's what we're covering today.
2: I've seen it. I know you've seen it. People that we've been able to help over the years, they come in and they're late getting started, yep. Putting stuff back. I can think of probably a half dozen clients that we have that this fit their situation
1: right.
2: 15 years ago, 10 years ago. And you look at what they've been able to do and accomplish over that time. Want to kind of take it from the building blocks and kind of get into some specifics on it. But the first piece, we did a show on this a couple weeks ago. It was one of the evergreen. There's no magic number to retirement. It's not $1 million. It's not 500,000. It might be more. It might be less, but it all depends on your expenses.
1: Right.
2: And what you're looking at there, you call that the income gap. So in retirement, you're going to have sources of income, might be Social Security, might be pension. And then you have whatever you're able to withdraw from your investment portfolio. When you look at the fixed income coming in and what your expenses are, whatever that difference is, that's the income gap.
1: Yeah.
2: That's what you need. Ideally, that's what your investment portfolio covers. So that way you're able to live retirement the way that you want. Now, a side note, you control what you can control in finance. One of the biggest things you do have some control over are expenses. Now, some expenses.
1: Biggest thing you have control over.
2: Yeah. And the expenses, controlling the expenses, lead to the ability to contribute to something because that's your excess cash flow.
1: Right.
2: That's your raw fuel to be able to actually build something over time. And so in retirement, you look at, you have to go into it knowing what your expenses are. That's an exercise that everybody should do. That's an exercise that we can help people with. Now, we don't do the line item budgeting for people, but what we do help them do is look at cash flow analysis and have a reasonable expectation of what that cash flow is going to look like. And then from there, you can start backing in and pulling different levers to actually have retirement the way that you want. But at 55, let's look at the things that you have going for you at 55. At 55, you're probably pretty much close to your peak earning years.
1: Yep.
2: At 55. More than likely, you have some expenses that are coming off your payroll. It might be kids. Maybe they're coming off the payroll around that age.
1: Car, house may be paid for.
2: And so when you frame it, 55 to 65, that could be some of your best savings years that you have.
1: I knew a guy, this is years ago, and he told me that his father, he lived in Alabama, didn't start saving until he was 55, and he died at 80 with 82 with $2.5 million. So
2: yeah,
1: it can be done.
2: Absolutely, it can. Quick side note, and then I'll get back on topic. But if you're young and mid-20s starting off,
1: right,
2: and when your expenses might be a little lower, you might have more variable expenses. You like to go do stuff. But if you can curtail some of that quote unquote fun money,
1: right,
2: and put that back into a savings or an investment account, then you're getting an extra 15, 20 year compounding.
1: Or
2: on
1: a
2: that.
1: Coffee. Or you don't do coffee every.
2: Yeah.
0: Well, there are crazy charts online too that show if you start at 21 or 25 and the compounding effect of the money.
2: Absolutely.
0: It's insane.
2: Yeah. Well, I mean, you take somebody that is 25 and they contribute X amount for 10 years versus somebody that starts at age 45, a much higher amount, and the 45 never catches up with what the 25 did.
0: But today's show,
2: it's not about that.
0: It's okay if you're running behind, because we have a way that we can help you
2: exactly
0: make it all hopefully work.
2: Thank you for pulling that back on track.
1: There you go.
0: That's my job.
1: That's what she does.
2: But so let's look at age 55. Let's look at avenues that you have, and we'll keep this. Let's keep it real simple. Let's look at 401ks, IRAs / Roth IRAs. Right. So the 401k for 2026, if you're over 50, and then I'll give another little caveat to this, but simply, if you're over 50, you have a catch up, and you're able to do to contribute $32,500 a year to your 401k. There's a thing, it's called a super catch up, and this is just an odd benefit that they put in. But from age 60 to 63, there's a higher limit. There's an additional, and that takes up to $35,750 a year. For an IRA or a Roth IRA, if you're over 50, that's $8,600 a year that you can contribute. So let's stay in that vein for a minute. Let's play a what if scenario. Mm-hmm. So if you're 55 and one person contributing to max out that 401k, that works out to $2,708 a month, right, that you're contributing. If you do that, so that's $32,500 a year at a 6% rate of return, which is a reasonably conservative rate of return.
1: We're happy to have 6% most years.
2: It just depends. Yeah. You know, you're going to have some years that, like last year, you know, last year that was exceptional. Year to date's been really good. But you're going to have some down years in there too. But if you just figure a 6% rate of return in 10 years, that comes out to $443,000.
1: Yeah.
2: Now, we said there's no magic number. So let's translate that just a little bit further. Right. What does that mean in terms of income? So that would work out, and these are gross numbers before tax. So that would work out to an additional basically $1,500 a month in income that you could draw from the portfolio at a 4% rate of withdrawal rate.
1: Yep.
2: So if you're looking at, okay, you've got Social Security at this, maybe you have a pension plus this, which would be hopefully fill in that income gap.
1: The pension could either be taken as a pension or maybe lump sum.
2: Maybe lump sum.
1: And invested.
2: So right.
1: You have options there with the pension.
2: That's right. That's right. And listeners, go back. We did a whole segment on pension and Social Security too. Different options that you have and things to consider.
0: And those are all posted on our website at dupreefinancial.com/podcast. You can find them there, and they're all listed by title, so it'll be easy to find what you want to listen to.
2: There you go. And so back on this, so one person contributing, that would come out to about $443,000 over 10 years. That equates to $1,500 a month in income. Now, let's say it's a husband and wife, and they both are able to max out their 401k.
1: Yes.
2: That gets, so that's an annual contribution of almost $65,000. Now, when you take it like that, that seems, that's a big number. You know, it's kind of like the fitness thing. You know, I want to get to this level of fitness, but when you break it down,
1: yeah.
2: So that comes out to $5,416 a month. If you're, and this is contributing into the 401k, we'll break this out a little further. But at a 6% rate of return in 10 years, that's at $888,000 in 10 years.
1: Yes.
2: That equates to almost $3,000 a month,
1: right,
2: in additional income. We have seen this play out in real life.
1: That's if it's throwing off 4%. You could potentially get it to throw off more.
2: That is pulling out 4%.
1: 4%.
2: Yeah. Now, if you throw in on top of that, like an employer match, which that is free money, you put in X, they're going to match it, free money, 100% return guaranteed right out of the gate. Without question, you should always contribute to the employer plan at least up to the match, because that's just free money. Do it. Bar none, without question.
1: Yeah.
2: But if you include an employer match, those numbers start looking a little better even than what we did. You're looking at $1,600 a month or $3,300 a month. So you compound on top of that. So, and again, it has to do with expenses. It has to do with what you're able to cut. You have to generate free cash flow, after expense cash flow.
1: That's what free cash flow is defined as.
2: That's right.
1: Money after expenses.
2: Money after expenses. And so look at your financial situation. Where do you have the ability to cut, to put back into an investment plan? Now, you have the employer portion, which is most people, that would be pre-tax. Sometimes it might make sense to do it as a Roth. A lot of plans are offering Roth 401ks now. And we could help you discern which makes the most sense in your case.
1: And a Roth 401k can be rolled into a Roth.
2: That's right.
1: Yeah.
2: Yep. And it's just like a Roth IRA. It goes in after tax, but the growth is tax free.
1: Right.
2: So if you're in a lower tax bracket, then it makes sense to contribute to a Roth, 401k or IRA if you can.
1: Yeah.
2: So you have a lot going for you at age 55. Hopefully your income, you've got some good earnings. Expenses, hopefully, are peaking or going down. You know, you might have some coming off the payroll. But then you look at expenses in retirement. A lot of the things you read, it's just a off the cuff, you need X times your annual income saved up. That's how they usually say it. It's saved up in a portfolio.
0: What's the, it's like... Seven is very general number.
2: Very general number.
0: And not specific to each individual situation.
2: Exactly. It's not looking at your cash flow. It's not. There's so many specifics that it doesn't take into account. But this is what's interesting. In retirement, a lot of times your expenses go down. So you have certain expenses right now. It might be, fuel. It could be... clothes or a number of different things.
1: Eating
2: out because you don't have time and you're just looking for convenience.
1: Insurance.
2: Absolutely.
1: Types of insurance.
2: Absolutely. Well, on insurance, term policies, let's look at the most basic type. Term policies, if you don't have any debt, so if your mortgage is paid off, you might not need that term policy. It might not make sense.
1: Yeah.
2: So, there are ways to cut expenses. So if you're able to put back into the retirement plan, build up something, and then when retirement comes, if your expenses aren't what you initially thought they would be, then the whole cash flow thing has changed. The whole thing has improved. Now,
1: we've had clients retire comfortably on $400,000. And we've also had clients struggle with $2 million. The difference wasn't the portfolio. The difference was expenses. What do you actually need to live? Because the answer to that question determines everything about whether or not your retirement is going to work. And you and I can think of some people.
2: Absolutely.
1: That, you know, have quite a bit, and yet they don't have that much, and they've lived on it really well.
2: Yes. And that cuts to wealth versus riches, you know,
1: yes.
2: being wealthy. And this is why we don't want people to feel discouraged if they feel like they're getting a late start.
1: Yep.
2: You still have the opportunity to be wealthy, legitimately wealthy.
1: Yes.
2: Which means you're able to live within your means and you're not constantly worrying about running out of money. Mm-hmm. And you can have people that on paper, you would say they're rich, mm-hmm. but because of expenses, you know, the numbers don't match up to that.
1: That's right.
2: And we have a lot of wealthy clients by that definition, because they are able to do what they want to do. And they live within their means. Like you said, we have some clients that have $400,000 and they are doing exactly what they want. They've lived the life they want to live.
1: Yeah.
2: And it runs the whole gamut all the way through. But at 55, you might feel like you're late getting started. And when you feel like that, the first thing you do is nothing. Yeah. That's just human nature. You're it's intimidating, and you just get stuck. If you feel like you're in that position, give us a call, and we'll talk to you. We'll look at your situation, and I think you'd be pleasantly surprised at the opportunities you have moving forward.
0: Well,
1: you'll like sitting there looking at Mike because he's cute.
0: Oh, my
2: God. Oh, shucks.
0: Listen to you. But, you know, the thing about it is, in retirement, the math works very differently than it does when you're working. It's not just because you're cutting expenses. It's because you're invested for where you are in life, and you're not investing the same way you did at 35, which you hopefully were investing at that time. But if you weren't, we can help you now.
2: Yeah.
0: We can help you get on track and get it figured out. All right, we got a couple of minutes. We got a little bit more to cover before we go to break.
2: So on the investing side, while you're still with the employer, while you're still working. So let's say you started doing this. You come in, you talk with us at 55. We lay out a plan for you. You might have some going into a 401k. You might have some going into a regular investment account. We can help you manage certain assets, and we can even give advice on the 401ks, even if we can't manage
1: it. Even if we don't manage it.
2: We had calls this morning where we're doing that with for some clients. They have an employer plan that we can't manage, but they are our clients. And so
1: if
2: we're
1: with Fidelity,
2: advice.
1: We actually can manage it if it's a 401k.
2: In some of them, especially if it's the 403b at UK.
1: Right.
2: They give that option. But you have more investment options than you might be aware of, and you can formulate a plan so you can see where you are today, where you want to go, how do we get there, and you know, what we set up in those plans is kind of the guardrails. You know, here's kind of baseline where this might get you to, but then we'll mid-course correct when things change.
0: If you're in your 50s and you've been carrying the question around, am I behind? Is it too late? What can I do actually now? That conversation starts with one phone call. Give us a call at 859-233-0400. 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

0: 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This hour, we're talking about I'm 55, am I behind, and how you can have an honest conversation about catching up. Joining us, Mike Johnson, and here's our host, Tom Dupree.
1: In this segment, we're going to talk about the income plan. How do you get that money that you've saved and invested and make it produce income? We're going to talk about how to calculate the gap between what this throws off and what Social Security pays you, how to do Social Security, how to maximize it, and the specific steps that will help you start building a portfolio that produces reliable income. So
2: let's first start with the baseline. Why an income portfolio? So most people think in terms of averages. If you ask somebody, well, what's been the average return of the stock market? Most people would get it in the ballpark. They'd say, oh, somewhere in 9%. And that's pretty right. Darn close. Depending on the how far back you go, that's right in the sweet spot. Say 9-10%.
1: Yeah.
2: But let's look at what average really means when you're looking at the stock market. Have a real interesting chart, and it shows the annual return of the S&P 500 from 1950 through 2025. And that average is about 9%. How many years did it actually hit? And we're going to cut it a little slack. We're not even going to say, did it hit 9%? How many years did it actually hit between 5 and 10%?
1: 12.
2: Close. 6.
1: That wasn't close.
2: It was close. Hey, I mean, that 6 is less than I thought it would be.
1: Yeah.
2: So from 1950 to 2025, only 6 years was it in that range of 5 to 10%. All the other years, and the chart goes from, you know, the best year being 45%, the worst year being 38.5%, and everything in between.
1: All kinds of stuff.
2: All kinds of stuff. And so I'm going to speak directly to the people that this whole show is about, age 55 and up. But if you're in that age 25 to 45, that kind of volatility, that's your friend.
1: Yeah.
2: Because you're contributing through all this up and down in the market. If the market's down, you're buying some. If it's up a little bit, you should be rebalancing into some other things.
1: Right.
2: All the movement. Volatility's your friend.
1: Yes.
2: Now let's shift to who we're talking to. Age 55 and up. Because now you're getting close to that retirement age. Now, if you're getting started right now at age 55,
1: right,
2: we're going to have it invested a little different because you are going to be dollar cost averaging.
1: And especially today, since the market's as expensive as it is.
2: That's right. And you're going to be dollar cost averaging. You know, if you're starting today, like from zero, from ground zero, this might be a really good time to get started because the market is right now at all-time highs. Mm-hmm. And who knows? I mean, you usually have these knee-jerk reactions in markets.
1: It's going to pull back.
2: And it absolutely will. It always does.
1: It always has.
2: And so this might be a great time to start dollar cost averaging because you're not dealing with a large sum of money.
1: Yeah, but you might be if you're rolling it over.
2: Exactly, if you've already been
1: doing
2: it.
1: And we have what we call vintages, where people get their money invested at certain times, and the people that get their money invested when things are really cheap typically do very, very well.
2: That's
1: down
2: right.
1: The road.
2: And so, and this is to hopefully shed some light on how each person's situation

0: is different because we're talking about those averages. You can use the averages to your advantage over a long period of time. But when you start getting close to when you're going to have to pull out from the portfolio, you have withdrawals, that's when you want that volatility, hopefully the price volatility, to minimize some.
1: That's right.
0: But you definitely want the income stream to be there to help cover the regular withdrawals.
1: That's right.
0: Because that helps you avoid having to sell at a bad time in the market.
1: Well, if you sell, you want the market to be up. It's just like if you're converting an IRA to a Roth, you want the market to be down. There's different times for different markets. But if you're having to sell part of your principal, the time to do it is when the market's at an all-time high.
0: That's right.
1: That might even be a better way to fund your distributions than taking the dividends.
0: That's right. Yep.
2: But how do you time the market? We always say you can't time the market.
1: You're not timing it. You're just taking advantage of what it's given you.
2: How do you know when it's at its very high, though?
0: You never do.
1: Yeah, you don't.
0: But you don't. But you harvest along the way.
1: Yeah.
0: You know, that's the prudence, right? You know what you don't know, what you can't know, which is, when is the market going to go down? I don't know. Gonna go down. I don't know. That should be a song. But the volatility, when you start the withdrawals, that's what can back you into a corner.
1: Yeah.
0: And sometimes you do want to sell when things are bad to buy something else, but you don't want to be forced to sell. And then you're living off of what you sold.
1: You might sell X to buy Y, which you think is even cheaper and more attractive.
0: Exactly. And that's more of a long-term investment. That's the strategy behind the investing. That's not to fund your withdrawals. But back to, if you're starting now, age 55, starting ground zero on an investment portfolio, we can put together a plan that takes into account these different variables and looks at your situation, what makes the most sense, what's the most likely outcome by doing this.
1: Yeah.
0: We'll shift gears for just a minute too. So let's talk about people that have already accumulated and they're now getting ready to get into the retirement world. So, you know, age 55 to 60 and they're thinking about retiring. So there's real, real interesting thing. It's called the wealth paradox. And when the market has been going straight up,
1: yep,
0: you're going to read all kinds of things about how you should take this extra risk. And because whatever it is, it's going to keep going up. And maybe it will go up. But you don't know. But this is the wealth paradox. Let's say you have $1 million portfolio. And that million allows you to live the life you want to live in retirement. That's kind of your base great life. That's going to produce $40,000 in income, and the numbers work at that base level. Okay. Let's look at two different ways. If you lost 50% of that, takes it to $500,000 versus making 50% on your money. The 50% loss would hurt a lot psychologically. That would hurt a lot more than making 50% would help, because you've already established the million. That's what you need have. If you have $1.5 million, well, that's gravy.
1: It's not going to really help you that much.
0: It's gravy. It's the icing on the cake. You know, everybody wants it. That's ideal. But if the flip side happens, that derails the whole plan.
1: That's why we invest the way we do, which is to try to protect the downside as much as we can.
0: Yes.
1: And I've seen it happen where people have come in here and they lost quite a bit of their investment capital in the markets, and they were trying to figure out how to get it back, and they were still living at the old withdrawal rate, which was not good.
0: And when you say the old withdrawal rate, that's in dollar terms.
1: Yeah.
0: Yeah. And which, from a rate standpoint, it might have started out as a 4%.
1: Yeah.
0: But now it's a 7-8%. Yeah. And that's where you're, when they're backed into a corner, and that's the difficult discussions that things need to be changed in order to right the ship.
2: That's and right. They maybe aren't in a dividend producing portfolio either, which compounds it even more.
0: Right. Yeah. And so they're continuously liquidating. So volatility can be your friend in the accumulation, but you want to just be aware of the pitfalls and when it makes sense to have the exposure, when it doesn't, you try to use that to your advantage. And so that gets into the individual plan and situation, and the wealth number. What's that baseline that you want to see that at? Then risk reward above that. Now, so going back, circling all the way back around, that income gap calculation. You've got Social Security, whatever other income sources, you need X amount, and you need that extra to come from the investment portfolio. That's the income gap. And we can help you back into what that number needs to be, and then figure up how much to put back and into what to try to get to that point,
1: right,
0: by the desired retirement age.
2: So when people are coming in to see us, what are some of the things that they need to have together so that we can give them a clear picture? One of the things that people often forget about are the 401k plans that are all over the place that,
0: sure,
2: they maybe haven't consolidated. That's one thing.
0: Yep, stranded 401ks. Consolidate those things. Bring in statements. If you know that you have one but you can't find a statement, just tell us about it, and we can help you track it down. But with the ultimate goal of consolidating, getting everything moving in, yeah, the right direction.
2: So you can get a clear picture of what you have and,
0: yeah,
2: where you need to go.
1: When it's all put together, it's usually a lot more than you think it is spread apart.
0: Absolutely. So you bring statements of what you have. Have an idea of what your expenses are now, and what you expect those expenses to be in retirement. But you need to have the baseline of what they are now. If you have debt, you don't need to bring statements on the debt, but just be aware of what they are, roughly what the interest rate is on the debt. And from there, we can start putting together a working plan. Social Security, SSA.gov. Log into SSA.gov. You can download what your Social Security estimate is. That's usually a good thing to bring in when you come see us. We'll take a look at, you know, what your Social Security would be from age 62 to age 70. If you're married, you and the spouse bring your statement in, because you can get a little creative on when to elect to start drawing Social Security based on spousal benefits, income, you know, income history, different things. So that would be an important part of the plan. But like as with Social Security, age 62 is the earliest you can draw. Most people, full retirement age, which is Social Security lingo, is age 67, and then it goes up to age 70. And some people, it makes sense to draw at 62. Some people, it makes sense to wait until full retirement age, yeah, especially if you're working. And some, it makes sense to wait until age 70. So again, it's not...
1: It's going to be higher the longer you wait.
0: That's right. That's right. And it's a quote-unquote guaranteed income increase the longer you wait,
1: yep,
0: unless they change things, but that's a different discussion. But Social Security, it's one of the few things that actually has a cost of, it's a pension with a cost of living adjustment.
1: Yes.
0: Now, how they calculate the cost of living, again, that's another discussion, but but there is a cost of living adjustment to Social Security. So it's a big asset.
1: Yeah. And the Social Security is a thing that you get a lot more over time than you paid into it. I mean, it's if you hold it for a long time or keep drawing it for a long time, you're usually going to get more than what you paid in.
0: Yeah. Well, and you know, you look at
1: it's
0: the
1: got a great ROI.
0: You look at the break even, and you know, if you take it at age 62 versus age 70, the break even's probably around 12 years. So you'd start coming out ahead if you live past 82, if you delay taking it until age 70. Yeah. And all those things are considerations that we help you come, decisions that we help you whenever we're putting the plan together.
1: Right.
0: And I want to reiterate this too. We share the information, we share the recommendations and the explanation behind it. When we talk with people, it's not just here it is and that's the end of the discussion. We provide context on the investments, on the recommendations on Social Security, on pensions, all these different things. There's context to it and you understand the plan going into it.
1: That's right.
0: So the, again, going back to the income piece of the equation, when you have that income gap, so we've now identified what the income gap is. We've laid out a plan to try to accumulate assets to a level that can, you could reasonably expect to produce this income.
1: Yeah.
0: Then you shift the portfolio to actually produce the income. And that's where you get to the actual investment. So while it's in your 401k, while you're working, it has to stay there at least until age 59 and a half. So while you're working, we would help you determine what to invest it in. It'll more than likely be mutual funds, 99.999% chance that's what it's going to be within the 401k. We can help you decide what to invest it in. And then at age 59 and a half, you can do an in-service rollover to an IRA or a Roth. It's a like tax shelter. You can do the rollover. And then within that account, we can invest it more specifically for income.
1: Right.
0: So we're getting that income mechanism rolling while you're still contributing. So let's say you're 55, you contribute until age 60. We start helping you with what you've accumulated from 55 to 60. We're managing that portion for income. And then every year you're still putting back in the employer plan.
1: Yep.
0: And then every year you can do a rollover and you just kind of move the assets out of the bucket. But when you hit that retirement date, ideally you already have that income mechanism running in the background. And it's as simple as us flicking the switch and we start sending you income from your portfolio when you retire. It makes that transition very easy. But if listeners didn't hear anything else we've said, at age 55, you still have a lot of opportunity
1: yeah.
0: to be able to build up real wealth and retire the way that you want, but it takes movement. It takes action and it's that yes. first step, but you have a lot of opportunity and a lot of things that are still going for you that you just need to maximize.
2: You know, the old saying, there's no time like the present. Well, this applies to that for sure. If you've been putting off this conversation, now is the time. At Dupree Financial Group, we can give you a complete look at your retirement picture. 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And that's a great peace of mind. Again, that's 859-233-0400. or DupreeFinancial.com. 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We appreciate you listening to the Tom Dupree Show.

0: 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Joining us are analyst Michael Dawhair, James Dupree, and our host Tom Dupree. That was kind of a quick cut, but it was a short song, so I just let it play all the way through.
1: That was Bill Monroe from Rosine, Kentucky, in I guess Muhlenberg County.
2: No, that's David. That's Davies County.
1: Davies. Okay.
2: He's just a few miles.
1: I know it's on Route 62.
2: It's in between, not too far from Owensboro.
1: The old Route 62 was the road everybody took from central Kentucky down to western Kentucky before they built the Western Kentucky Parkway. And
2: don't leave the penny rail out.
1: Yeah, well, now that kind of goes off in another direction up to Owensboro. We used to go down there because my father had a houseboat on Kentucky Lake. And we would go down there on the weekends, and you'd end up in a little town called Princeton, Kentucky. Anyway, Bill Monroe, obviously a groundbreaking mandolinist, and really invented the genre of bluegrass music.
2: That's correct.
1: That's the guy that they named it for. So you guys have some things you want to talk about, and I'm not going to stand in your way.
3: Yeah, I'll go ahead and get started. You know, we've had a really interesting, I'd say, two-ish months in the market, and the main driver, from what it seems, is technology and AI infrastructure stocks. And it's also going to be a very interesting summer with all the different IPOs. SpaceX is supposed to go public on the 12th, and Anthropic is in talks to also go public. I had it on my phone. I think they raised $65 billion from the offering. I think they already completed the offering. But I read something that says they're going to go out and acquire computing capacity with that $65 billion. There's talks about it. We don't know. Or just speculation on that. But we have some stocks in the portfolio that, you know, generate that capacity. And those have done extremely well. Michael, what do you kind of think
1: generate
3: about
1: what
3: the market?
1: Capacity?
3: Just compute, data center providers, you know, stuff like that.
1: Yeah, well, finish more of what you're talking about instead of throwing it over to him, because he's not technology guy.
3: Well, yeah, I was just asking what he thinks is going on in the market.
1: Okay.
3: But,
2: well, let me segue your comment about what an interesting 2 months it's been in the breakout, another breakout in the AI theme. And what we saw this week was the Institute of Supply Management issues weekly and monthly data updates on real-world activity in the United States. One of them is the PMI, the Purchasing Managers Index, which all that means is really, are people doing stuff out there? Are shovels going into dirt? Is there a tractor showing up? Is there underlying economic activity? And the PMI this week was a four-year high.
3: Wow, that's crazy.
2: It's one data point, but when markets are hitting all-time highs and we have this structural theme, and then we get these PMI readings that validate the thesis of the AI build out. Yeah, I think that's really important.
3: Yeah, and it's something we've never seen before. Like you always say, you know, I haven't been around the market that long, but you don't see names that are $1.2 trillion companies. You don't see those stocks going up 300% in 5 months. I mean, that's just not normal. Yeah, it's crazy.
2: Right. And so the bull bear debate is that hyperbolic move, is a blow off top coming because it was sort of fake? Or is it RCA in 1920? Is it when Alexander Graham Bell stuck two wires together and had a telephone? Yeah. Is mm-hmm. it the combustion engine? Is it Robert Fulton with a steam engine? And we're not, no one knows for sure. There'll be pullbacks. That's healthy. But when what's coming down the conveyor belt is intelligence mm-hmm. instead of an anvil, that's compelling.
3: Yeah. And, you know, it's kind of a bottleneck theme. You always hear that word. That's the most common word. What's the next bottleneck stock? It's like stuff isn't going to be a bottleneck forever. Actually, I saw a video of, so NVIDIA just acquired a company called Grok. I believe it's a computing platform. And he was basically talking about memory prices and how if something becomes a big enough bottleneck,
2: why don't you explain that? What are they implying when they say bottleneck?
3: Bottleneck is essentially something that is limited on supply that is needed for, you know, a task, specifically an AI infrastructure. For example, memory is a bottleneck right now. And the stock I was talking about, the $1 trillion company that has gone up 300% year to date, it's Micron. So they make high bandwidth memory chips that are put into a data center. And essentially every single data center needs memory because we're moving to agentic AI. And so these models are going to have to remember, oh, James, you wanted me to log into your phone and go buy this stock. So it has to like, also, if you tell it something about yourself, it has to be able to memorize that. And then, you know.
1: What do you think about that type of AI? I mean, people say things like, well, AI will be running our, be doing our thinking for us. What do you think about agentic AI?
3: I think it's going to be great. You know, Apple is supposedly going to be an AI play now. That stock has gone to the moon. So what people are thinking Apple is going to do is they're going to get some model on their new iPhone that can literally do anything within your phone for you. You can tell Siri, hey, do this for me on my phone, and it will literally do it for you. So I think agentic AI, I mean, and then we have robots, which is when it starts to get scary because they could take over the freaking world, you know. But I mean, I think agentic AI will be good overall. I think, I mean, there could be some sort of law that they could pass that makes it specific jobs off limits for AI to replace. I think that would actually be good, you know, so people get to keep their jobs.
2: Well, one of the proposals that you'll see occasionally is that if robotics replaced the human on an epic scale in the hospitality industry, in the manufacturing industry, that to dissuade or even prevent the employer from making that switch, they're simply going to tax that robot at a higher rate than they would have taxed the human.
1: What if the robot disagrees? No, I think that there's a big debate, and the money that's going into this stuff is anticipating bigger success than I think we'll initially see, and these things are going to have to really cash flow a lot in order to justify some of the numbers you're seeing right now.
2: That's the healthy bull bear debate, is there are two legitimate points of view. James made an interesting observation yesterday. The CEO and founder of NVIDIA, Jensen,
3: mm-hmm.
2: was publicly praising again another publicly traded company that he is partnering with.
3: And then he invested $2 billion yes. into.
1: Which one was that?
3: Marvel Technology.
1: Oh, yeah.
3: Went on there and said that they're going to be worth $1 trillion.
1: Is that Marvel that was the comic book company?
3: Or no.
1: Action figures?
3: No, it wasn't.
1: That's not that one.
2: So the reason that's so unusual is it's definitely considered something you shouldn't do. Company A never talks about Company B if they're both public. And there may even be regulatory issues with that because in theory, he might have material non-public information about a deal that he just cut with Marvel. And so that's a really powerful thing for him to do, for Jensen to do, to make such a public proclamation. I'm working on the assumption that his legal team has said, yes, you can do that. But so what does that mean for us? The conviction that Jensen has in what he's doing is a 10 out of 10. He wouldn't be making these comments if he didn't have the conviction. Doesn't validate it.
1: He's a remarkable guy.
2: Yeah, he is. Tell him Kentucky background.
1: Yeah, he came from overseas and ended up at Oneida Baptist Institute, which was a great place for him. He was a foreign student, almost like an orphan, cleaning toilets, starting at the very bottom. And he worked his way up at that place, and then obviously has done great things.
0: Now, where is that Oneida Baptist? It's
1: down near
2: Knox County or Clay County?
1: It's in Clay County.
2: Yeah.
1: It's close to, what's the town in Clay County? Manchester.
0: So how did that happen? I mean, how does
1: Well, Oneida was, I knew the guy, well, I knew the man who ran its mother. I was at a Central Baptist Hospital one summer and worked in the operating room and got to know Mrs. Moore, and her son, Barclay Moore, ran the Oneida Baptist Institute and basically kept them going, raised money, worked tirelessly for that place to make it. Did a great job, and I would say Jensen Huang came after him.
0: Yeah, that's just an interesting recruiting story.
1: Yeah, it is.
3: And just to add to the whole talking about another public company or, you know, just someone else's opinion in general, it's like that is not a fundamental reason to go out and buy a stock. Just because this guy likes it, that shouldn't increase the valuation. One of the stocks, I don't know, most people, the listeners probably wouldn't know who it was, but Michael definitely does. His name's Leopold Aschenbrenner. Sure. He's the guy that has his own hedge fund or whatever and took $250 million to like $12 billion in a year's time.
2: His background is he was, I believe he's German, he's European.
3: Yeah, he is.
2: And he was essentially an engineer for Anthropic.
3: I think it was OpenAI. I get it mixed up too.
2: He worked for one of the big AI companies and realized that his real edge would be in figuring out what James is doing.
3: Yeah.
2: Is the infrastructure, who are the winners and losers in the infrastructure of.
1: So he started a hedge fund to do that?
3: Yeah. And he took a stake, 5.6% stake in a Nebius Group, and the stock was up 10% on the news, and it didn't change anything about the business. I was kind of disappointed when I found out the reason it was going up. I mean, sure, it's great because he thinks it's going to go a lot higher. He was buying it at $200 a share, which is, you know, that's very recent, and it's already gone up a ton. But I want it to be a fundamental change, not just someone going out and buying it and then everyone else saying, wow, this guy bought it. I should buy it too. Like that is
1: not a good reason.
3: Bubble behavior, in my opinion.
2: Tom has seen many of these managers come and go over the years. Probably the most recent example during the pandemic was Kathy Wood with ARK Investments.
1: She hasn't gone.
2: Right.
1: Now she's still around.
2: Yeah. And so we'll see what this person's track record is. We're not going to have to guess. In 2 to 4 years, they'll have a track record like all the rest of us.
3: Yeah, it's true. You know, you can look at his 13F and kind of see
2: but
3: what
2: as
3: buying.
2: An institutional investors, our responsibility, though, is when we see that they've taken a position on a name, is do the work.
3: Yeah, exactly.
2: If it's a name we haven't heard of, take a few minutes and familiarize yourself with the story.
3: Mm-hmm.
2: And then go from there.
3: For sure.
0: So getting back to the Kathy Wood thing, what did you mean that she was gone? You said, was she just out of that particular stock or she's fallen out of favor or what?
2: it's not gone. It's just that from you'll always see these. Someone's going to have their moment of attention and time in the sun. During the pandemic, she was the hot one, and then had a, which happens to everybody, a terrible drawdown. Mm-hmm. And since then, I don't know what her current performance is, but she's out of the zeitgeist of the conversation.
1: Yeah, she was there for 5 years or more, and regarded very highly.
2: Yes.
1: And she's still a great investor.
2: And I think her picks have been pretty good.
1: Yeah. She's probably glad not to have all the attention.
2: Absolutely.
1: Right,
0: it certainly gives you a little bit more freedom to.
3: Yeah, I kind of have my own opinion of her. I don't know that much, but I know everyone likes to knock her and make jokes about, oh, she bought this. Like, I'm going short or something like that. People just make jokes.
1: What is your opinion of her?
3: I mean, Morningstar rates her ETF 1 star.
1: Yeah, so that's the reason to buy it.
3: Yeah, I don't know. I think she's okay. She has some good stuff in there, but most of it's companies I've never heard of, and usually when you haven't heard of it, it's not going to get much interest. So
1: yeah,
0: but a lot of things that you come up with, James, they're in the office. They're things that we haven't heard of.
3: Yeah,
0: because you're studying a different sector than we normally have studied in the past. But it is the wave of the future, so that's not completely true.
2: Well, it's a good, great expression. Investing is or even. In any industry or part of life, is voodoo gumbo. It's a lot of things. So oftentimes you'll come across a name that we've never heard of, and then last week we found Borg Warner.
3: Yeah.
2: Which has worked, and then Tom tells us, actually, which I'd forgotten, their name's on the Indy 500 trophy.
1: Yeah, at least it used to be.
2: Yeah, and so they've been around forever, and yet they are now a breakout stock.
3: Uh-huh.
2: Because they are actually building out a legitimate AI infrastructure. Is that right?
3: That's right, yeah, just energy, you know. It's similar to, it's renewable energy from what I've read, and that's becoming a big theme.
2: Sure, that's Bloom Energy, right?
3: Exactly, yeah. So that's, that thing's gone from $15 to $300.
2: So this is classic bottoms-up investing.
1: Yeah, and you have to keep doing the research, which you guys do, to keep finding the names.
0: All day, every day.
3: But it's like these companies, their fundamentals are starting to catch up. So I've said it, you know, before, the data center stocks right now, the fundamentals are catching up. They were 10 baggers last summer, but now that they're getting these deals, they're locking down long-term revenue. Now they're breaking out even higher. And, you know, that's because the fundamentals keep getting better.
1: Yeah.
3: And there's another subsector called photonics, which is data center interconnect. And we haven't really seen the revenue ramp on that yet. So maybe that'll have another leg.
2: Well,
3: or three or four or five.
2: We were talking earlier today about the speech that Mark Carney, the ultimate globalist.
1: Why don't you hold that for the next?
2: Sure,
1: because we're about
0: wrapping for this.
2: Yeah.
0: But
2: yeah.
0: that tees up what you're going to hear the next segment. And one of the things we've started doing in the last week or two is we've had James and Michael on talking more analyst conversation. One of the things that sets Dupree Financial Group apart is the fact that we do our own research in-house, so that you know what you own and why. 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You've been listening to the Financial Hour of the Tom Dupree Show with Michael Dahl here, James Dupree, and our host Tom Dupree. We'll be back in just a few minutes. Stay tuned.

0: to make a comment at the end of the first half hour about Mark Carney.
1: Sure.
0: The, I guess, Labor Prime Minister of Canada.
2: Yeah, he's a and one of the ultimate globalists. He actually served as the essentially the Jerome Powell of the Bank of England, but because he has dual citizenship, now is the Prime Minister of Canada.
0: Right.
2: So it just goes to show you how connected this maybe government leaders, the elites, the globalists, whatever term you want to use, that can sometimes be pejorative, and maybe that's unfair, but they have a 20 or 30 year track record. We know where they stand, which was essentially globalization out of the West into Asia, cheap labor, open borders was a stated policy. That's what, right or wrong, that's what they believed in. Yeah. So you don't have to guess. They've told you for many decades what they believe in. Last week, Mr. Carney gave a speech to the New York Economic Club. And if I showed you a transcript of the speech but didn't tell you who said it, you would say, that's just another Trump campaign pitch. Why are you showing me that? I've heard Trump say that for 10 years. Here's the centerpiece of what Mark Carney said is the new Canadian template for growth. It's a $1 trillion investment over 5 years across energy. They led the charge on climate change. They were ground zero for it. But now it's based on energy. We'll get back to that in just a sec. Transportation, data centers, and defense, which gets back to James's point. This isn't just a play on a build-out in the United States. And backed by what he called the most significant regulatory reforms in generations to fast-track nation-building infrastructure.
0: Oh, my gosh.
2: You can't make it up. So it's a complete capitulation of previous views, which I respect that. You're entitled to do that. But by definition, you are endorsing the current administration of the United States' domestic and international economic agenda.
0: And they've had such
2: quarrels. You are endorsing
0: with the U.S. Over a lot of things.
2: A lot of things.
0: And now, I wonder if, in addition to those things, he's suggesting to roll back the nanny state, because within Canada, I mean, you can get in a lot of trouble for saying the wrong words or calling somebody.
2: Here's a riff on that. I think what he's doing, which does sort of address what you're getting at, is the reason they're stressing energy is because Alberta blew past the number of petitioners they need to have a vote on secession.
0: Yeah, they had several million. They had to. And Alberta is a lot different than the rest of Canada. I've spent some time there.
2: I guess the easiest way to look at it, just if people say, gee, what do you mean? Picture Texas, only it's on the other side of Minnesota.
0: With mountains.
2: Yeah. And it's cold instead of hot.
0: That's right. I've spent some time up there in Banff and Calgary. Great place.
2: Oh, that's beautiful. They take stuff out of the earth. They're really good at it. And the federal government in Ottawa has spent the last 30 years breaking the backs of the people who live and work in Alberta. Mm-hmm. And recall that in the 70s and 80s, Quebec tried to secede twice, and both times the vote was something like 51-49. It was really close.
0: Yeah. Quebec, of course, is this French-speaking part of Canada, and it's not a very nice place from what I've been told. Alberta, on the other hand, is very nice.
2: Sure.
0: It's like being in Texas.
2: So, but what's the point? This is a complete capitulation by Carney and Canada's economic policy directive. I personally support it and think it makes a lot of sense. But it's noteworthy, and one of the linchpins of it is what James is talking about, is the entire AI infrastructure build-out. So that is another, in theory, validation of the thesis.
3: Yeah, there's a lot of thesis validation.

0: going on here, it seems.
1: So when the shakeout comes, and eventually you're going to retrace to the 50-day moving average, and in some cases the 200-day moving average, and then you'll see where the institutional flows come in.
2: Yeah. Yeah, if they do.
1: Well, if they don't, then the thesis was wrong.
2: Yeah. It's always in the price action. Michael and I talk about it all the time. You know, the company's fundamentals are usually in the chart.
1: Absolutely.
2: Yeah, so.
0: So what is your thought regarding other types of technology companies like software?
2: It seems that it's going to complement.
0: Or even hardware.
2: So, for example, ServiceNow is a software company. It's made a nice run recently. Got absolutely, beaten up because of the SaaS apocalypse. That's essentially thinking that AI is going to replace software as a whole. Anyways, so ServiceNow, I'm pretty sure that they have people that oversee the agentic AI. I don't really know for certain exactly what they do in that area, but there is a proven thesis that their software is going to complement the AI and not be replaced by the AI.
1: Haven't we had a lot of Fortune 500 companies in the last month or so, as they've reported earnings, validate that very thesis? That
2: yes.
1: They don't see massive job destruction. What they see is enhanced productivity.
2: Mm-hmm.
1: And some job loss, there's some, but there's also lots of job additions as a result.
2: Yeah, and that's that's the important part, is the job part about it. And I think they're just waiting on seeing these companies like report, because Snowflake is another company that just reported, and the stock went up 35% because the market's figuring out, wow, this stuff is actually going to complement the AI, because they didn't have a, proof of it. And they gave Snowflake gave the market proof. We're not going away.
1: And so productivity in shorthand would just mean these are phenomenal tools for most businesses. There is, of course, mm-hmm. going to be some job loss for sure. Which, that's the nature of a capitalist system. We're going to have to, it's creative destruction, but it looks like there's also offsetting job gains. And these companies are reporting, and they're saying it's helping us be more productive.
2: Mm-hmm. And you're starting to see it in their P&Ls too. I feel like that's the most important part to the market with the software.
0: Okay, let me ask you a question. So ultimately, we have to monetize all of this investment in AI. Where's the money going to come from? Because typically, it's been an advertising model. Google is all about advertising. Are you going to start seeing ads pop up on, what's it called, Ralph?
1: Claude.
0: Claude. are there going to be... Where's the money going to be made in AI?
2: Business to business, I would say, because there's so many different forms. Not right now, but we're looking towards, let's say, 2030. Agentic AI is becoming huge, like I said earlier. And I feel like they're going to provide services to businesses to enhance their business. And that's not to, take people's jobs. That's like what Michael said, to make everything more productive and efficient within the business. So that's kind of where I see it going.
1: And there are some sectors that
0: somebody's got to pay for it, though. Will they subscribe to it?
1: You're talking about the end consumer?
0: Yeah.
1: Yeah.
3: There are all sorts of different ways that you can pay for AI as a user. You got the subscription model. There's a subscription model for individuals, then there's a subscription model for enterprise, and then there's a subscription model for heavy users. Then there's what's called an API key. Mm-hmm. And what that does is that allows you, that's what runs the AI agents to an extent.
2: Yep, that's right.
3: And that's what connects, say, a Claude to your for this show, Claude to your transcript, your transcript to Google Drive, or your transcript to your WordPress website, or there are lots of different connectors, and Zapier is part of the whole thing. But to connect it all, you've got to have an API key, and then to use that API key, you've got to put a credit card in. That it's a use model.
0: Okay.
1: Let me do like a Willie Nelson stream of consciousness riff. I was listening to a couple of consumer companies report last week and this week, and they had explosive sales using the most recent updated AI that they paid for, to your point. Okay, they paid Claude or whoever, and I know in one case it was Claude, and the marketing and the targeting was so specific, they crushed their forecast. Okay, here's the Willie Nelson part. And if you're listening to that, newspapers were dead a long time ago.
0: Yeah,
1: it almost had nothing to do with anything else other than, to some extent, they could never target like this.
0: Okay.
1: These are better mousetraps.
0: That's great, but a company, are they going to be able to get enough revenues off of companies like that to support these massive valuations?
1: That's the question.
0: Yeah.
1: But you know what would be interesting for us to do? And I'll do it. We'll use AI to do it. What was the aggregate spend in ROP, run of press, print advertising, 10, 15, each decade, the last few decades, and radio,
0: yeah,
1: add it up and see what it comes to. That'll give me some at least rough idea. I got a feeling it's a lot of money because there was this place that used to be called Madison Avenue that people would, and all those ad agencies, they were spending that money. So that will be a starting point for me as a result of this discussion. I'm just curious what that aggregate spend was. Because these companies are being really clear last week, this week, raising guidance on the much improved productivity in their marketing spend driven by AI. I can tell you the CFOs of these companies are going to approve the budget for that AI spend for the next couple of quarters based on what just happened.
0: Right.
3: Well, and it's really fascinating because it goes so much further than our minds can even perceive, I think, as far as where AI is going to infiltrate.
0: I think once these companies have real earnings, the multiples are going to compress.
1: Well, Elizabeth, your point is what James and I have been talking about. The all-time highs, if they are sustained, are suggesting what you just said.
0: Yeah.
1: We don't know what it is, but whatever it is real and transformative.
0: That's right.
2: Well, we've talked about it before on the show, about multiples, and it's all based upon the growth of the company. So if they continue growing at some 600% a year, like, the multiple really is just going to continue compounding and expanding. So that's basically where I stand with that. But you really never know, because they put out new news every month, and it just keeps getting better. So it's like, who really knows how to value these companies?
3: I'm all on board till you get to the robots.
2: But
3: that's where I draw the line.
2: Yeah.
3: I can't do that.
1: Well, they've got rules already kind of drawn up for it, from taxation to other things, to prevent the mass takeover of labor.
0: Right.
3: But the premise with the people that I talk to about AI in a marketing perspective, they have always said that it is just, that's what you all were saying, it's not going to replace humans, it's going to make productivity so much better. And even some of the things that we've implemented technology-wise, not necessarily AI, but technology-wise, in our own business, it really helps with productivity.
1: Sure. Well, a healthy dose of humility, because none of us really know, but we have a track record, we say all the time. Virtually every breakthrough in humankind has led to better things, not worse things. Longer lifespan. The industrialization of the West that had people live healthier, longer lives. The Industrial Revolution of the 1890s and the buggy whip and horses. Yeah, they did go away. But humankind exploded for the better.
0: And they went away because they needed to go away. Their time was past, and it was time for something different. I've seen these things get really bulled up in the past, and then sometimes those 600% forecasts turn to 60%, and it can happen very quickly.
1: Sure, we know that's coming in some names. That's going to be part of the process
0: at some point.
2: Yeah. So with all that AI, we still have an ongoing war conflict in Iran. So, Michael, if you could just give us kind of your take on the whole thing and what's going on.
1: Well, it's, to repeat what we just said, extreme humility. It's incredibly complicated. I get asked a lot, and I think you can paraphrase it in the following. There are three entrenched elements in post-1979 Iran. You have the clerics and the Ayatollah. They are theocrats. They believe in the imams, and the last one was roughly 1000 AD, who said the world's going to end in a ball of flames and you will lead it. And in their minds, that ball of flame is a nuclear weapon. Yeah. To be fair to them, Pakistan has them. We know Israel has them. India has them. They're kind of surrounded by them. Russia's on the other side of the Caspian Sea. They have them. So in a vacuum, you could understand any country saying, well, why not us? And the answer is because those other countries don't say publicly by their leaders, as soon as we get one, we're going to set it off in either Tel Aviv, Washington, or New York. Other countries don't say that.
0: That's right.
1: Two, then you have the political apparatus, who are, of course, connected to the clerics and the IRGC, but they tend to be maybe more moderate. It's hard to say, but they probably are. And keep in mind, it's a population of 95 million with a brilliant history. The Persian Empire was the greatest for centuries. These are brilliant people.
0: Thousands of years.
1: So of that 90 million, 75, 80 million of them don't like what's gone on since 1979. And they're among the most talented people in the world. They have a long history of it. So you have then maybe a moderate faction in the political class, and then you've got the IGRC, the IRGC. They're not the military. That's totally separate. The military is aligned mostly with the political class. The IRGC, they have the bombs. They have the weapons. They pilfer the petrodollars. They stash them in Switzerland, and they stash them in London. And picture 52 branch managers, only it's not a bank. It's an IRGC outpost, and they've got missiles. They can kind of do whatever they want. Their communications are broken. They don't really know what the other 51 managers are doing. It's not clear. And they're not incentivized to do anything other than fight. So it's incredibly complex. We have blockaded their ability to ship hydrocarbons through a maritime way. They're getting a little bit out maybe through the Afghanistan border into China, but their revenues are down, whatever, a lot. They're losing hundreds of millions of dollars a day.
2: Mm-hmm.
1: But they might not really care. The people in charge might not really care. They get a vote. That's a great line. And so that's where we are. The economy is shattered. The leadership is fractured, but they've still got some weapons and they've got a vote. Ultimately, they have to be taken on, in my view, because of what we said earlier.
0: Yeah.
1: They have said, if we get it, we're going to use it. Even North Korea hasn't said that. The futures market in oil, right or wrong, is suggesting that this ends reasonably soon. The futures market in July, August, September, WTI is in the 70s and 80s.
0: Yeah.
3: Well, that's a good place to roll out of here. And you all study this all day, every day, and we appreciate you being on the Tom Dupree Show. 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
0: Last night, a blown call changed everything. 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
1: Saturday, June 6th, 2026. I'm Jared Halpern. Democrats are rallying around a Maine Senate hopeful amid a string of controversies.
2: From the Nazi tattoo to, you know, questions about, you know, things with his former girlfriends. It's just remarkable.
1: And the former First Lady renews conversations about President Biden's health while in office.
4: This has done her more harm than good to her credibility.
1: This is the Fox News Rundown from Washington. The most often asked questions to Senate Democrats this week was, do you still support Graham Plattner?
5: I endorse Graham Plattner. We're going to take back, we're going to beat Susan Collins and take back the Senate.
1: That was the answer from Senate Democratic leader Chuck Schumer. Plattner is the presumptive Democratic nominee in Maine's high-stakes Senate race. Maine is as close to a must-win as it gets for Democrats if they have a path to flip the Senate in November. And Democrats have long sought to oust Republican Senator Susan Collins. Plattner traveled to Capitol Hill this week for a closed-door meeting with his potential future colleagues, trying to assuage some of their concerns about his past behavior. A day later, the New York Times published accounts from several ex-girlfriends of Plattner, accusing him in some cases of abusive, threatening, and menacing behavior. It comes after months of reporting about a years-old tattoo depicting a Nazi insignia and extramarital sexting to women.
2: When people either become the apparent nominee or the likely nominee, or they're trying to become the nominee, it's not unheard of them for them to come to Washington and meet with House members or senators, members of their party.
1: Fox News chief congressional correspondent Chad Pergram covered Plattner's session with senators and the fallout that has ensued on Capitol Hill.
2: Go to the Democratic Senatorial Campaign Committee or the NRSC or whatever and meet with them, meet with fundraisers. That happens all the time. And most of the time, in fact, we don't even know about that because they do that. We are not the audience there, those of us in the press corps. Sometimes we hear about them, but most of the time they are trying to talk to big donors or get the support or the endorsement of somebody here on Capitol Hill. Graham Plattner, in this case, it was probably originally scheduled to be that. But as you know, everything has blown up around him. The idea from the Nazi tattoo to, you know, questions about, you know, things with his former girlfriends. It's just remarkable. And probably one of the most striking moments of the week came on Tuesday when he was here and Chuck Schumer, the minority leader, who had picked Janet Mills, the governor of Maine. He wanted her to run and she did run, but then she dropped out about a month or so ago. He was peppered with questions by several of us, and you know, I was in this group too, about Graham Plattner. And he initially gave almost the same answer to various questions about Graham Plattner over and over again. And this was rat-a-tat-tat, Gatling gun style kinds of questions here. And he said, we're going to defeat Susan Collins and we're going to win the Senate race. After about four or five rounds of this, he suddenly said, I endorse Graham Plattner. Now, that's not what he said initially. And I kind of wonder if that was a mistake by Schumer, a verbal error, and he didn't really intend to say that. And then he just kind of went with it. And then all these other things come out. Here's the one thing I think you need to know, too, about this. Democrats actually have a pretty good shot at capturing the Senate. Ohio is in play. Texas is believed to be in play. They think they can flip North Carolina, but they need to flip Maine. That's always kind of the white whale for them, you know, trying like Moby Dick, trying to knock off Susan Collins. They knew in the fall of 2020 that they might have to run against Susan Collins again, that she might not retire. And so 6 years, and this is what they came up with? It's really remarkable. It demonstrates, poor strategy by the Democrats.
1: I mean, I think it also shows kind of this rift that we have seen play out in the Democratic Party between kind of the more establishment brand and the more progressive brand. Because to your point, Chuck Schumer had wanted the governor, who's already won statewide, Janet Mills, to be the Democratic nominee. Plattner, with a lot of progressive support, both from inside Maine and certainly from outside Maine with Bernie Sanders and AOC, seemed to be unstoppable to win the Democratic nomination. Mm-hmm. Does this kind of speak to that tension within the party right now? And how does somebody like Chuck Schumer navigate that?
2: I think there's some of that, and that's the misstep by Schumer. It's the same problem that he's had trying to deal with the different wings of his party. But I think you're onto something here when you talk about the tension inside the Democratic Party with the progressives and how they've kind of taken hold. The thing that struck me is that you've had a lot of Democrats, liberal Democrats, come out and say, when there is a question of alleged sexual harassment or sexual assault or something, or talking about Eric Swalwell, you hear the Democrats say, we believe the women. We believe the women. Now we have these things with Graham Plattner, and you have progressives like Alexandria Ocasio-Cortez and Greg Kassar from Texas, who's the chair of the Progressive Caucus, saying, we don't really know. We haven't read the articles. We need to dig into that more. Greg Kassar, and maybe this just shows you where the Democratic mindset is.
1: Let's talk a little bit about the work that the Senate did this week. After a lot of fits and starts, got the ICE and Border Patrol mm-hmm. funding bill through, this reconciliation package. It was the last piece of funding, right, to end what has been a months-long shutdown of DHS. This was still a pretty heavy lift for Republicans, and a lot of it had to do with kind of issues that have nothing to do with the border, right?
2: Right. And this was complicated by the question about the weaponization fund. They were on the precipice of doing this bill 2 weeks ago, and the Senate had to cry uncle, and everybody left town for a recess because the weaponization fund was there. They brought in Todd Blanche to defend it. There were going to be votes and amendments all over the place at that time that probably would have, blown up the entire bill. So they got some assurances from the White House. Todd Blanche testified at a House hearing a couple of days ago saying, the weaponization fund is no more. But you have a lot of Democrats who aren't convinced of that. They want it in writing. There was an exchange between Todd Blanche and Grace Meng, who's a Democratic representative from New York City. She said, I want it in writing. And he said, well, I guess it will be in writing because there will be a transcript of this hearing. And so I don't think that the Democrats are completely satisfied by what they're hearing from Todd Blanche about this fund. And then President Trump probably didn't help matters when he came out and said
1: week,
2: he likes the weaponization.
1: How great it was. Yeah.
2: Exactly. Implying that it's still around. That's right.
1: Yeah.
2: So Republicans were able to massage away some of the concerns on their side of the aisle about the weaponization fund. And they passed the bill to fund ICE and CBP for the rest of the president's presidency. This would put an end to the final section of government funding that has been shut down off and on since October 1st of last year, which is more than 9 months ago. Guess what? It's not over yet, and here's why. The House was not in session on Friday. The House came in a day late this week and left a day early. It is not clear that they can pass this bill in the House because there are others who want to attach the Save America Act to it.
1: They tried to do that in the Senate. It didn't even get 51 votes, did it?
2: Yeah, it only got 48 votes. That's right. That's right. So, again, but there's all sorts of other issues. You have a number of other Republicans. You have Michael Fitzpatrick of Pennsylvania, who has reservations about this. Thomas Massie is often a no. You have Kevin Kiley, who is now an independent representative who caucuses with the Republicans. And he has indicated that he has some reservations with this bill, unless there are, and this is the Democrats' argument against the bill, that they don't have these guardrails up for how ICE conducts itself after what we saw in Minnesota. So, and the House didn't think that they could either pass it or pass it that quickly on Friday. So they got out of town. So at the earliest, they could probably pass this is the middle of next week. And it's not a done deal that they can pass the bill. But only then will this long national nightmare be over. Wow. And guess what?
1: What happens
2: start
1: if the
2: all
1: House
2: again
1: does
2: in the fall.
1: Yeah. What happens if the House can't pass it? It seems like this was what could get through the Senate, no?
2: Well, That will be part of the argument. You will hear some House members saying, well, here we are jammed by the Senate, a take it or leave it thing again. But then on the, you know, the other part of this is their leadership will say, yes, we need to vote for this. But somebody once said it's about the math. And guess what? It is about the math. I just mentioned 3 to 4 Republicans who probably won't support this. I will mention Tom Kaine Jr., the Republican congressman from New Jersey, who has not voted in the House since early March. There's a little more clarity on his situation. It's related to health. The Speaker of the House, Mike Johnson, said that he spoke with Tom Kaine Jr. this past week, but and says he knows what the health problem is, but says, you know, wouldn't elaborate on that. You know, if he's not here, does that affect the outcome of this? So, you know, this is still a little bit of a jump ball.
6: And, you know, the longer this takes, the more floor time it eats up. Floor time, like mm-hmm. anything else, is a commodity. There is a lot of legislation that the House especially wants to get done. You know, before we started talking, you had mentioned to me this was supposed to be kind of a big week for the fraud task force, that the focus on fraud that Republicans yes. have. And that was not as successful this week as maybe they had hoped for.
2: Here's what happened. Republicans came in on Wednesday. That was the start of their work week here on Capitol Hill, by the way, Wednesday. That because they weren't in Monday, and then they gave back Tuesday, and then they cut loose on Friday. So they were really here Wednesday and Thursday. There was a little bit of residual on the, you know, ends of the week, but not really. And they held a big, you know, flashy press conference. We're going to hit fraud. And the Democrats are for fraud. And this is President Biden. Okay. You know, we're getting close to the midterms, and this is still President Biden's fault. All right. So one bill would deal with weeding out fraud in child care programs. They passed that with some Democrats. There was a second bill that dealt with what's called TANF, T-A-N-F, which is a targeted program for the most needy people who need money, who are desperate. And they didn't have the votes to pass that. So even though they debated that bill on Wednesday, they pulled it off the floor. There was then a hearing on fraud, looking at fraud program or fraud in you know, healthcare programs, Medicare programs in Ohio, similar to what we've seen in Minnesota. In fact, Brandon Gill, who's a Republican representative from Texas, chaired that hearing and thought that there were some similarities by what they were seeing in Ohio and Minnesota. And so then on this Friday, they were supposed to consider a bill that dealt with cutting down on fraud in student aid programs, ghost students, as it was called.
6: Let me finish with this, because we are again approaching a deadline, an important deadline for Congress, FISA, this intelligence authority that is set to expire. Still unresolved. How much of this now is complicated by President Trump's naming of Bill Pulte as the acting director of national intelligence?
2: Big time, because at about just before 5 o'clock in the morning, they passed the ICE CBP bill on Friday. Then they turned to a procedural vote to get this FISA bill. There had been a bipartisan agreement to deal with FISA, renew this for a 3-year period. You know, something that Democrats and Republicans were genuinely interested in. They've punted this thing multiple times since the winter. Mm-hmm. And so the next deadline comes up this next Friday night, the 12th at 11:59 p.m. And everything was hunky-dory. They thought they'd have the votes to pass this. They would need a coalition. They would need some Democrats on board, and the Democrats were buying in. And guess what? So Tulsi Gabbard had left as the DNI. Bill Pulte, who, you know, is kind of the housing czar and has no background whatsoever in national intelligence, is made the interim DNI, which Democrats and many Republicans were pretty much apoplectic about that mm-hmm. because they're like, this is not right. And all we think that he'll do is mine intelligence programs to get dirt on Democrats or mess with elections or whatever. So that was a non-starter. So that completely blew up the agreement on FISA and on this test vote in the wee hours. A Friday morning, you had a certain number of Republicans who voted no, but those Democrats, you know, who were supposed to be on board, they weren't. So what does this mean? Can they put the genie back in the bottle and fix this by next Friday? Maybe. Got to get it through the Senate, then got to move it through the House. There's some skepticism in the House, you know, and certainly, you know, with this Bill Pulte thing, can they get some assurances from the administration that he's not going to be, you know, the person, or can they get somebody else in there as the interim DNI?
6: It's notable that I thought it was notable Thursday when President Trump was asked about Pulte, and he stressed a couple of times that this is not going to be the permanent choice, that this is short term. They are interviewing people right now. And I wonder if the president saying that was related to what you're talking about now and trying to get the FISA bill back on track.
2: Yeah, and it might be a little bit, but I don't think the Democrats will vote for anything until Bill Pulte is completely out of that job and turned in his keys. I think it's that simple. Here's the problem with FISA. And we might be into the situation because they have punted so many times on this. So if you look at the FISA authorization, the FISA court that oversees what they go in and detect. And this is how the FISA program works. They get every email, every text message, every phone call, everything. They don't get what's being said in those messages. They get who's talking to who. If I'm talking to you, Jared Halperin, you know, I'm here in Washington, D.C., you're across town at the Capitol or at the White House or whatever. They get that. That's what they can figure out. And then if they have more interest in that because you and I might have done something or were suspects, then they might get a warrant and go in and get more surveillance. So the FISA court that oversees this said that the program can continue even if the congressional authorization lapses. In other words, they can continue to track this data and continue their investigations. Here's the rub. Talked about coin of the realm a moment ago. The coin of the realm in this program is the data that the federal government and the intelligence agencies get from the telecommunications companies. And if you don't have the telecommunications companies willing to play, then you don't have much that you can track. Here's the problem. The telecom companies have signaled from time to time that they need the congressional authorization because otherwise they believe that they are vulnerable legally to a Fourth Amendment challenge, improper searches and seizures. The idea that they're picking up all of our stuff if they don't have that authorization from Congress. So you're probably only as good at the intelligence that you're getting based on what metadata that you're able to get from the telecoms.
6: It is definitely a time to be very attuned to what is happening on Capitol Hill, especially as we get closer to these elections. They all seem to be kind of running through that same thread, don't they, Chad?
2: Just a little bit, yes.
6: Thank you so much. We'll talk soon.
2: My pleasure.
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8: 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As the pace of AI accelerates, CEOs are rethinking how their leadership teams operate, how decisions are made, and how organizations are structured. IBM's annual CEO study shows that adopting new tools is no longer enough. Leaders are actively redesigning decision-making structures, clarifying accountability, and reshaping the C-suite to drive greater business impact. The study found that 76% of organizations now have a chief AI officer, up from 26% a year ago, and nearly two-thirds of CEOs say they are comfortable using AI to help inform major strategic decisions. The study also showed that organizations with an AI-first leadership approach are scaling more AI initiatives than their peers. The message is clear. 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
29: Here's a look inside the Beltway. I'm Jeff Manasso. The White House Correspondents Association is rescheduling its annual dinner, disrupted by gunfire in April. The White House Correspondents Association says the organization is hosting the second try on July 24th. Its annual dinner in April ended abruptly when a gunman fired shots at a Secret Service checkpoint at the Washington Hilton Hotel. President Trump, Vice President J.D. Vance, and several other administration officials were quickly evacuated. In a statement to members, the association saying it will not allow an act of violence to have the last word, especially during a year when we're reflecting the 250th anniversary of America. A federal judge this week considering whether states must comply with new mail-in voting rules set by the Trump administration. Several Democrat-led states and voting rights groups are challenging an executive order from President Trump requiring the federal government to compile a list of confirmed U.S. citizens eligible to vote in each state. The measure would also limit the Postal Service to deliver ballots to voters on each state's approved mail-in ballot list. Democrats say the order violates states' roles in administering elections and could cause confusion in an election year. For the Fox News Rundown, I'm Jeff Manasso.
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25: My name's Phil from Beverly, Massachusetts. I've lost 88 pounds with Awaken 180. I was type 2 diabetic and I was severely overweight. I got to do something because what I was doing wasn't working. The GLP-1 was a thought, but I don't really like putting chemicals in my body. So I've been on Awaken 180 for a year ago this month. I'm now completely off of all diabetic medication, cholesterol medication. And as a result of this, I was scheduled for more knee surgery. My left knee was really getting to the point where I was having trouble walking. And now that pain is completely gone. My energy level's through the roof. I just can't say enough good things about Awaken 180 and the positive effects it has on you. It has completely changed my life.
0: Thanks, Phil. It's Blazer. Phil wanted to share his Awaken 180 story for the same reasons I have for so many years, to let others know.

0: Former First Lady Jill Biden is on a book tour as she promotes a new memoir about her 4 years in the White House. Some of the eye-popping excerpts reveal her immediate reaction to her husband's debate performance in June of 2024 and a decision a few weeks later to end his re-election bid. But for a lot of Democrats, the focus on the Biden years is reopening old wounds at a time many of them would rather voters focus on the here and now of President Trump.
1: I don't know whether they anticipated there would be this level, this intensity of criticism.
0: This week, Fox News Rundown host Dave Anthony spoke with Michael LaRosa, a former press secretary and spokesman for First Lady Jill Biden.
1: Not just from Democrats, members of Congress, rank and file Democrats, just pundits like me, but also former staff who worked for them. Like myself, but you're seeing a lot of blind quotes that are pretty damning from former staff who were there when I wasn't towards the end. And I think some of that has been pretty surprising.
2: A lot of this is about the debate performance and about the president's decline, cognitive decline. And a lot of Republicans made a lot of it during the campaign and certainly after he left the White House. It's the way she's talked about how she feared he was having a stroke, a medical emergency on the stage as she watched that debate. I think that just made people surprised.
1: Yeah, I agree. It surprised me. And from what I can tell you, just based on how my relationship with them and the things that we talked about when I was there, I imagine what they're trying to do with this interview and this book tour. What hopefully they set out to do was to try to change the tape in people's minds, change the perception that she was in fact concerned at the time, that she felt the way everybody at home felt, concerned and scared. The problem with that in trying to change the tape, first of all, you can't do it 2 years later after minds are kind of settled and made up and the reality has set in. But she owned the tape. She was the first voice and the first face of the campaign's response that night several times. And she maintained that he was just fine. So that makes it very hard for them now to change the tape. Instead, they're kind of scrambling the tape. And my concern, I look at this as somebody who cares about Dr. Biden. You know, I love Dr. Biden genuinely. I do. And her husband and the family. But this has done her more harm than good to her credibility, which was questionable after the campaign they led to sort of gaslight and cover the president's inability to be a candidate, essentially.
2: Yeah, and one of the other things that's getting the attention is that she's going that level saying, I was worried. But then she is saying that not before or not since that debate has she seen him in decline. And people don't believe that.
1: No, it's a little too convenient, right? And that's part of what makes her look or come across a little bit disingenuous. And it's almost like they're trying to be a little too cute by half, which doesn't surprise me. That is their MO. That is sort of how they've always approached transparency and privacy and relationship with the media or communication to the public. So that doesn't surprise me. I never thought it was a good strategy for them to have those instincts. In fact, I actively tried to fight against those instincts because those instincts have not led them to anything good. It has not led them to any positive outcome or public opinion that is favorable to them. And they keep making the same mistakes over and over again. Had she even said what she said on CBS right after the debate, oh my God, I thought he was having a stroke. Of course I was concerned. If she had said that and gave a very human response and a response that the rest of the country could relate to, like any other concerned spouse, they might have been able to get some benefit of the doubt that that was a strange moment. The problem, Dave, was that they spent a year being evasive and hiding him from the media, from the public, not engaging with the press, not engaging with reporters, turning down town halls and Sunday shows and layup of interviews like the pre-Super Bowl interview.

0: they disengaged and they were trying to run out the clock. And so that debate wasn't a concern for Democrats. It was the affirmation of we've got a big problem.
1: When you were working with the Bidens up until you left in 2022, did you see any changes over the 3-year time you were working and with President Biden and his demeanor and the way he could process things?
0: It's a totally fair question, because I was sort of this outsider on the inside who came in late to their, you know, overall 50 years in public service in 2019. And the thing is, for me, I only knew him as an older man,
1: right,
0: as an older gentleman.
1: Personally,
0: so,
1: I mean, right, working with him. You only worked
0: correct.
1: With him. Right.
0: Correct. Being in and out of the House. I mean, he was always fine from what I mean, he had his Spotify playlist. I never had doubts about the sharpness in front of me or like his abilities or thinking on his feet. That never struck me. But again, I also left in the end of 2022 and came in 2019. So my window was a little different. And from all the reporting that's out there, it was, you know, 2023 and 2024 where things started to get a little bit more serious when it came to his health. That's when they started making many public accommodations to him that we could all see in public.
1: Yeah, I mean, there were all these like screenshots of a note card that would be very specific. Walk here, go there.
0: Yeah.
1: I mean,
0: and I'll be honest with you, the note card thing was always the case. I mean, he was doing teleprompters for fundraisers, and so was she. And I don't know how they were able to. I don't know why Democratic donors thought that was okay for so long, but it was accepted. So
1: everything was scripted always, even down to everything for them.
0: Always. And that was a problem, not for me, but it was a blind spot that I recognized very early on, that there was very little trust in from the people around the Bidens in their own principles, because everything was stage managed or choreographed. Every movement was planned and discussed ahead of time. They made lives more difficult for themselves, but they didn't do the Bidens any favors by overly scripting and rehearsing them.
1: You know, there were a lot of people during the Biden administration who thought that the president was just doing, other people were doing, leading him down to things. He had the auto pen. He wasn't involved in a lot of things, and people just did things and he just went along with it. Do you believe that?
0: I didn't believe that, Dave, until I started to question some of that, my own confidence that wasn't true, until I saw the list of people and the types of people that he pardoned, the violent offenders from death row that he gave clemency to.
1: Right at the end.
0: Correct. Right at the end. Even Governor Shapiro and Senator Blumenthal said, man, did they drop the ball? They really got it wrong. That's been the only time that I've been really concerned that maybe he didn't know who the hell he was pardoning, because these are literally the monsters of society that did not strike me coming from, I did not expect to come from the guy who wrote the crime bill, who expanded the death penalty for federal agents who were murdered, or the guy who wrote the Violence Against Women Act, authored it. It didn't sound right to me. So I'm always kind of now wondering, like, did he know the kind of people he gave mercy to at the end, because it didn't sound like the Joe Biden that I went to work for.
1: Okay. Well, certainly he did know one of the pardons, and that was his son, Hunter.
0: Yeah, and you know what? I'll be completely honest with you, from having gone through a lot of that personal stuff with the Bidens, I don't blame them for the Hunter Biden pardon. I think we can all agree that no one was going to leave Hunter Biden alone. However, I would say the precedent of giving pardons preemptively, we've now lost sort of the moral high ground as a party. We won't be able to really have much to say about President Trump when he does that as well. Because we opened the door, we won't be able to really fault President Trump for, pushing it wide open when he does, which everybody expects him to do.
1: A lot of Democrats are just upset that this is the timing. Here we are. We're in the middle of the midterms. The primaries are here. Some big races are coming. And they want to win Congress back in November. And now we're talking about 2024 again with Joe Biden and the debate and all that. Do you think that this, what we're dealing with now in early June, carries all that way to November?
0: You know, probably not. I know at the moment, on the week after the DNC autopsy, and I use that in air quotes because it was not really an autopsy, but the discussions and the fallout from that, none of this has been good. None of this is making Democrats happy. I mean, I think the Republicans now have a lot more to work with in their arsenal to force Democratic candidates on the record and put them in awkward situations, like forcing them to respond how they feel about the Bidens or that time, which maybe they wouldn't have otherwise have done. So I think in that regard, like it has created more weaponry for Republicans to use against Democrats. But I don't know if it's going to make a huge impact. We'll see when the president decides to put his book out, because that's going to be coming soon as well.
1: Well, the book from former First Lady Jill Biden is titled View from the East Wing, a memoir. It's out today. Michael LaRosa is a former chief spokesman and press secretary for the former First Lady and former special assistant to President Biden, now a partner at Ballard Partners. Michael, thank you so much for joining us.
0: You're welcome.
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17: Secretary of War Pete Hegseth is in Normandy, France, to commemorate the 82nd anniversary of the D-Day landings in Normandy. The event honors the sacrifices of patriots who fought and died on the Normandy beaches to secure and defend freedom in Europe in the face of tyranny. Secretary Hegseth will meet with the Minister of the Armed Forces. President Donald Trump aboard Air Force One on Friday says he remains optimistic about an end to the Russia-Ukraine war.
18: It's a war that should have never happened, would have never happened if I was president. I think that's going to get worked out.
17: Russian officials say a large-scale Ukrainian drone attack on St. Petersburg has prompted Governor Alexander Begloff to tell residents to remain indoors. The attack comes after Russia's president refused a request from Ukraine's president for face-to-face meetings. 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

a look outside the Beltway. I'm Tanya J. Powers. 17 American Revolutionary War cannons that lay hidden beneath the Savannah River for nearly 240 years are getting a new home at the Savannah History Museum, just in time for America's 250th birthday. Discovered in 2021 during river dredging, experts believe they sank during the buildup to the Siege of Savannah, one of the Revolution's bloodiest battles. The exhibit begins 4th of July weekend. Roughly 100 million Americans have been born since the 9/11 terror attacks, and the September 11th Memorial and Museum wants to make sure they're educated about the event. So it has launched a $75 million fundraising campaign ahead of the 25th anniversary of the attacks. Museum Chair and former New York City Mayor Michael Bloomberg has pledged to match the next $25 million in donations for the Never Forget Fund, which focuses on how the attacks inspired selfless acts of service. And NASA is giving up on an unmanned spacecraft after losing touch with it as it orbits Mars. After 6 months of radio silence, NASA is declaring its Mars Maven officially dead. The spacecraft was launched in 2013 to study the planet's atmosphere, but in December it fell silent as it moved behind Mars. A review board convened by NASA earlier this year concluded that the spacecraft is useless and unable to be recovered. For the Fox News Rundown, I'm Tanya J. Powers.

0: is the Fox News Rundown. 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
1: The New York Knicks have taken a 2-0 series lead in the NBA Finals, defeating the San Antonio Spurs 105-104 in an intense Game 2 on Friday. San Antonio led by as many as 14 points, but it was New York that had the lead entering the fourth quarter. But the Spurs clawed their way back to tie it, and in the final seconds, a foul sent Knicks star Jalen Brunson to the line to give New York the lead. Spurs star Victor Wembanyama put up the final shot, but missed it, securing the victory for New York. Game 3 is on Monday night at Madison Square Garden. That's your sports on the Fox News Rundown. Tony Genualdo, Fox News.
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0: tomorrow on the Fox News Rundown from Washington. AI is becoming much more prevalent in the national security space, even as the Trump administration, the Pentagon, and Congress struggle to set up guardrails to protect against civil liberty concerns and cyber attacks. Jessica Rosenthal looks at one of the latest examples with Morgan Wright, a cybersecurity and intelligence expert with the Center for Digital Government. Until then, thanks for listening. I'm Jared Halpern from Washington.
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27: 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I was type 2 diabetic and I was severely overweight. 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
21: 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My name is Manuel De Lilla, former political operative turned journalist.
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37: 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Who were they? What made them so notorious? How did the internet, or sometimes the algorithm, choose them? And what does a person do when they're suddenly confronted with more attention than the human psyche can handle? Take The Dress, a story that went uber viral in early 2015 in spite of being, well, kind of a boring optical illusion. A mother of the bride in Scotland took a picture of a dress she was thinking about wearing to her daughter's wedding. But she saw the dress as blue with black lace, and her daughter saw it as white with gold lace. One BuzzFeed post later, every single person on the internet was talking about the dress. But to me, the dress is a story about the last couple of months when the internet was still sort of fun. It was shortly before the stories that spread across the internet stopped being driven by exploited millennials with useless arts degrees and started being decided by algorithms hell-bent on growing internet usership at all costs. And on a long enough timeline, the story of the dress is one entangled with abuse and media exploitation. Internet history is a tricky thing to be invested in. It feels like every time a bad with business billionaire buys up another platform, history starts being erased. With the team at Cool Zone Media, we're taking these characters' 16th minute of fame to see what their moment meant to them and what it says about us.
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17: 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It's got that adrenaline going, and it's rewarding you with the dopamine. I mentioned the vicious cycle, the inevitable crash.
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17: Like any stimulant drug, and you want more of it. 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
29: And one of the things that I really love about the boomers right this moment, please listen closely if you're a boomer. There's a possibility that you are in all three financial phases at the moment. There's a possibility you're working and you're still saving. So you're in the accumulation. You have the automatic money coming out of your paycheck. You're also in the conservation. So you need to dial down the risk a little bit because what you're earning, you can't risk too much. And we don't want to be reactive to the market. We want to be proactive and make sure we have that risk tolerance in check. But you could also be perhaps in the distribution phase. You could be taking money from retirement at the same time because you may have a pension from another job and then you're still accumulating in the one that you're currently at. So I've seen our boomers and even some of the Xers that are parked inside of all three financial phases at the moment. The three financial phases is in my chapter 4 of the book, The Retirement Train. This is a great book. And we would love to offer this to you. It's complimentary. The same number that Bruce is offering out to give us a call for that review, you can call and just give us your address. We will mail this to you. It's on us. We'll pay for the postage. And we want you to have that information. This book is not for sale. Let us save you $20. We only give it away because this information should be free. And I know you're going to love it. And it talks about all these different phases because the retirement train, every chapter is a phase in life. So we start off with Kidville, 0 to 20. The next chapter is your 20s, 30s, 40s, 50s, retirement, so on. So as you're looking at these phases and these chapters, the book goes perfectly with exactly what we're talking about today. What someone is doing today that's in their 30s or 40s is completely different than what you should be doing in your 50s and 60s. And everyone's tolerance is different depending on what you've saved. Folks, I want to make a statement here that's going to kind of sum everything together. It doesn't matter what generation you're in. It doesn't matter where you're at in your retirement phase. Are you still saving? Are you distributing? But it does matter. How much are you going to spend? I hear this all the time. I've saved $1 million. I'm ready to go. But no. It doesn't matter. You could have $5 million, but if you are spending frivolously and being silly about it, and if you get the taxes wrong and your Social Security wrong, boom, you're going to run out of money. That sounds incredibly crazy. I remember when $1 million was a number that I never thought was even possible.
0: Yes.
29: It was like my favorite number in the whole world. I use this. This is the impossible number. Go zillion.
0: That's a lot of money right there.
29: Yes.
0: $1 million.
29: Well, and I made the comment the other day that I have stepped on a gazillion Legos in my lifetime.
0: Oh, yeah. Nothing like stepping on that Lego brick right there. Yeah.
29: So when you think about this, folks, just put that all together. Where are you at in your retirement right now? No matter what generation you're in, think about this. Are you pre-retirement? Are you in those early years of decumulation, those go-go years? You're still spending a little bit more because you might be traveling and enjoying your hobbies. Are you in the slow-go years? Maybe things are slowing down a little bit physically, can't quite get out and do what we want to do. Are you in those no-go years and you're worried about losing all of your money to long-term care? All of these phases are important. You have more milestones just inside of retirement than you do in all of your youth. And I'll go over those in our next segment.
0: Hey, I love this. And here's the bottom line here. 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
0: Talking about the generational divide and the imminent wealth transfer that may affect all of us here. This is Your Powerful Legacy Radio. Christina Ping, Bruce Rosenblum. And Christina, we just talked about how boomers are about to pass the torch here. We've got Gen X waiting in the wings. We've got Gen Z and millennials waiting in the wings. And we're just trying to make sure that all of our bases are covered here, right?
29: We are trying to make sure all those bases are covered. You pretty much hit the ones that are the most aware of retirement right now.
0: Right. But it seems like a lot of these different groups forget that there are modes to this financial planning game here. And yes, we mentioned some of them, but would you mind telling them to me again? Because there are three, right?
29: So we really have three seasons in retirement, but we have over 10 milestones that we want to make sure that we are ready for inside of retirement.
0: Okay.
29: So first off, we talked about the go-go years, the slow-go years, and the no-go years. That is most of the time a physical, emotional, mental type of thing. It's what determines your spending based on what your physical abilities are. Well, let's talk about the milestones overall in retirement. Let's start at age 55. So the rule of 55, you can start withdrawing from your retirement and you can avoid that 10% federal tax penalty if you do it right under the rule of 55. Okay. From those 401ks. 59 and a half years old is when you can pull from your qualified retirement accounts like your 401ks and you do not have that 10% federal penalty anymore.
0: Nice.
29: 60 is early widow Social Security benefits. So for widows or widowers, you can claim that Social Security at 60. 62 is early individual Social Security claiming age. 65 is our Medicare age when that begins. 67 is full retirement age for Social Security for those born after 1960. 70, Social Security maximization. 70 and a half, this is when we can begin qualified charitable distributions.
0: Ooh, that's a big one.
29: This is a really big deal. Ways to save on taxes. 73 are your required minimum distributions. And last but not least, in 2033, it'll be age 75 for your required minimum distributions. So you think about all of those different milestones that we're crossing, and we're having conversations about income through all of those milestones, taxes, and then what is the debt on top of that? I'm seeing more people than ever that are within these milestones, 55 to 75, basically, that still have debt. I know that that's something that's very different between the boomers and the ex and millennials.
0: Yes.
29: Carrying debt is more familiar and more comfortable.
0: Mm-hmm.
29: I don't like debt. It feels
0: like
29: strangles to me. If you can't afford to pay for something in cash twice, you can't afford it except your house. And that's a whole thing where you have to take a step back and say, how much house can I really afford? And it's not going to hurt me. If it's more than 10 hours of your paid time in a week, you have too much house. That's for everything. And so just sitting down, having a conversation about what is your time really worth? Well, when we get down to that clock tick that you know that the time is shorter, because you're getting down to that end of life season, the last season, retirement season. Well, how long is that retirement going to be?
0: Mm-hmm.
29: We never know. So we want to plan for the best, and we want to plan for things that are not our favorite either.
0: Yeah, that's right. And I know there are some people out there, they say, yeah, there's a good type of debt, but debt has never made me feel good at all. It always makes me feel like I have something to do. I have an obligation hanging over my head. And I guess it can really eat into your retirement if you're not careful, right?
29: It can, absolutely. And when we're having a conversation about debt, so let's just take debt off the table. If it's over 5% and it's unsecured debt, or, you know, automobiles or something ridiculous like that, your okay. student loans, credit cards, just don't. If you can't afford to pay it off every month, you can't afford this. And I'm seeing people trying to keep up a lifestyle, if you will, that's too rich for them and causing debt within this. Now, the mortgage, that's a little different. If you purchased your home or you refinanced your home back in that 2019-ish through 2023, and those rates were only, you know, between 2.5% to 4.5%, mm-hmm. chances are you can outpace that interest with earnings inside of your capital. And so we don't want to take from that capital, especially if we have to pay taxes on it and cover up what that low interest would be. Sometimes it is less to pay the bank the interest versus you paying out the taxes and losing those phantom earnings.
0: But hey, if you out there, if you're trying to figure out if you are outpacing this stuff and you're falling short here, it's okay. A lot of people, they don't know the right way to calculate this stuff. But Christina, she can do it for you for free. Just call her. If you want some insight, now is the time. The number, 844-823-6387. Again, 844-823-6387. But Christina, talking about risk and debt, it really seems like millennials, like you said, they are more comfortable taking on debt, especially because these days buying a house puts you into debt pretty much. And millennials are buying houses. They have to. So it's tricky for millennials, especially Gen Z too. It's tough for Gen Z out there.
29: Yes. This is a tough one. I'm going to age myself very quickly.

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1: 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I was type 2 diabetic and I was severely overweight. 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
21: 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Who were they? What made them so notorious? How did the internet, or sometimes the algorithm, choose them? And what does a person do when they're suddenly confronted with more attention than the human psyche can handle? Take The Dress, a story that went uber viral in early 2015 in spite of being, well, kind of a boring optical illusion. A mother of the bride in Scotland took a picture of a dress she was thinking about wearing to her daughter's wedding. But she saw the dress as blue with black lace, and her daughter saw it as white with gold lace. One BuzzFeed post later, every single person on the internet was talking about the dress. But to me, the dress is a story about the last couple of months when the internet was still sort of fun. It was shortly before the stories that spread across the internet stopped being driven by exploited millennials with useless arts degrees and started being decided by algorithms hell-bent on growing internet usership at all costs. And on a long enough timeline, the story of the dress is one entangled with abuse and media exploitation. Internet history is a tricky thing to be invested in. It feels like every time a bad with business billionaire buys up another platform, history starts being erased. With the team at Cool Zone Media, we're taking these characters' 16th minute of fame to see what their moment meant to them and what it says about us.
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8: Caffeine can be really good for you and help a lot of things, and caffeine can be kind of bad for you.
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8: 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You're going to feel alert and awake. It's got that adrenaline going, and it's rewarding you with the dopamine. I mentioned the vicious cycle, the inevitable crash.
9: Right.
8: Like any stimulant drug, and you want more of it. 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All right, how about some health benefits?
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9: Yeah.
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0: I'm Mike Dubosky. Pope Leo is in Spain today, marking the first papal visit to that country since 2011. ABC's Marcus Moore.
1: We know that the Pope is expected to make numerous appearances, including speaking to Spain's parliament next week. But there are also some sensitive meetings that will take place, a private meeting between Pope Leo and some survivors of sex abuse, as well as a meeting with migrant families, people who have risked their lives and safety for a better life.
0: Some 2 million people are expected to turn out to see the Pope this weekend. It's the final days of Maine's Democratic primary, with Graham Plattner polling at the top of the pack. But Plattner has been mired in controversy recently, the latest involving allegations by two women claiming they were physically abused by him. Plattner at a campaign event last night.
2: Now, as every single piece of that past and journey gets dug up, litigated, and weaponized, you have my back.
0: Tuesday's winner will go up against Republican incumbent Susan Collins, who's been in the U.S. Senate for nearly 30 years. The primary elections come against the backdrop of rising gas prices.
3: Heading into the summer, Americans also facing about a 40% price increase at the pump due to the war in Iran.
4: I have to be very careful, very cautious on how and where I go throughout my day to make sure I'm not overusing my gas.
3: The average gallon of gas now $4.22, according to AAA, an increase of $1.26 per gallon since the war began.
0: ABC's Olivia Rubin. The war in Iran now entering its 14th week. Air defense officials in Kuwait now say they intercepted 7 missiles fired by Iran today, according to Kuwait's Ministry of Defense. 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
7: The court battle over former Kentucky Governor Matt Bevin's adopted son has heated up, with a second arrest order being issued on Friday. Joe Lincoln has the story.
8: Former Kentucky Governor Matt Bevin is under an arrest order in Jefferson County after a judge found him in contempt of court Friday. A family court judge ruled Bevin failed to meet a new deadline to turn over financial records tied to a child support dispute with his estranged adopted son, Jonah Bevin. Officials say this follows months of missed deadlines and even a recent hearing where Bevin did not appear in person as ordered. The judge has now ordered Bevin to serve 60 days in jail and pay a $500 fine, saying he had multiple chances to comply. The case stems from allegations of abuse and abandonment, with his son seeking financial support as the court works to determine what Bevin may owe. I'm Joe Lincoln.
9: And I'm Scott Hooper.
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14: Mostly cloudy skies will be with us to start the day, and then as we go into the afternoon, we'll continue to see mostly cloudy skies, as it's going to be a very warm day. High temperatures into the mid to upper 80s, and we're also going to increase humidity a little bit. Then we go into your Saturday night. That's when we'll see partly cloudy skies for the evening, and those partly cloudy skies will continue into the overnight, as we see overnight lows into the mid to upper 60s. From the WKYT First Alert Weather Center, I'm meteorologist Ben Beddoes.
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7: From ABC News, I'm Mike Dabosky. Pope Leo is in Spain today, marking the first papal visit to that country since 2011. ABC's Marcus Moore.
8: We know that the Pope is expected to make numerous appearances, including speaking to Spain's parliament next week. But there are also some sensitive meetings that will take place, a private meeting between Pope Leo and some survivors of sex abuse, as well as a meeting with migrant families, people who have risked their lives and safety for a better life.
7: Some 2 million people are expected to turn out to see the Pope this weekend. It's the final days of Maine's Democratic primary, with Graham Plattner polling at the top of the pack. But Plattner has been mired in controversy recently, the latest involving allegations by two women claiming they were physically abused by him. Plattner at a campaign event last night.
9: Now, as every single piece of that past and journey gets dug up, litigated, and weaponized, you have my back.
7: Tuesday's winner will go up against Republican incumbent Susan Collins, who's been in the U.S. Senate for nearly 30 years. The primary elections come against the backdrop of rising gas prices.
10: Heading into the summer, Americans also facing about a 40% price increase at the pump due to the war in Iran.
11: I have to be very careful, very cautious on how and where I go throughout my day to make sure I'm not overusing my gas.
10: The average gallon of gas now $4.22, according to AAA, an increase of $1.26 per gallon since the war began.
7: ABC's Olivia Rubin. The war in Iran now entering its 14th week. Air defense officials in Kuwait now say they intercepted 7 missiles fired by Iran today, according to Kuwait's Ministry of Defense. 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
12: A family court judge has issued an arrest warrant for former Kentucky Governor Matt Bevin after he refused to hand over documents in a lawsuit. Travis Laird has more.
13: Bevin is facing a lawsuit from his 19-year-old adopted son, Jonah, who claims the former governor abandoned him in an abusive Jamaican teen facility. Jonah is suing for retroactive child support, but Bevin released a statement calling the demand unlawful and threatening to expose the teen's behavioral history in court. Bevin now faces 60 days in jail for failing to provide the required court records. I'm Travis Laird.
1: And Kentucky State Police are investigating a serious crash in Anderson County on U.S. 127. One person was hospitalized with significant injuries. The case is still under investigation. I'm Scott Hooper.
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20: Mostly cloudy skies will be with us to start the day. And then as we go into the afternoon, we'll continue to see mostly cloudy skies as it's going to be a very warm day. High temperatures into the mid to upper 80s. And we're also going to increase humidity a little bit. Then we go into your Saturday night. That's when we'll see partly cloudy skies for the evening. And those partly cloudy skies will continue into the overnight as we see overnight lows into the mid to upper 60s. From the WKYT First Alert Weather Center, I'm meteorologist Ben Beddoes.
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6: As it's going to be a very warm day, high temperatures into the mid to upper 80s, and we're also going to increase humidity a little bit. Then we go into your Saturday night. That's when we'll see partly cloudy skies for the evening, and those partly cloudy skies will continue into the overnight as we see overnight lows into the mid to upper 60s. From the WKYT First Alert Weather Center, I'm meteorologist Ben Beddoes.
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14: ABC News, I'm Mike Dabusky. At least seven people are dead in Gaza after an Israeli airstrike hit a tent encampment sheltering displaced people, according to local health officials. Graham Plattner, the Democratic candidate in one of the year's most closely watched Senate races in Maine, is defending his candidacy against a series of scandals, including recent allegations of violence against women. Here's ABC News senior White House correspondent Selena Wang.
15: Graham Plattner is not yet the Democratic nominee, but this does come as he is supposed to be the expected winner. But Maine's Governor Janet Mills is still on the ballot, even though she suspended her campaign back in April. As the scandal swirls around Plattner, she is making clear to Democrats here that they can still vote for her if they want to.
14: Whoever wins on Tuesday will take on Republican Susan Collins in the fall. And Ukraine launched another airstrike on St. Petersburg, Russia today. A major oil depot near the city was also hit. This is ABC News.
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0: inside a freeway. So a data center of this kind is among the least traffic-intensive uses imaginable for an industrial park. A school, a shopping center, a housing development, or simply a re-tenanted office, would every one of those would generate far more traffic on noise. The noise level for the nearest home, 48.6 to 52 decibels at full capacity. That's compared to a light rain, a household refrigerator. And even that was going to be mitigated by sound enclosures within the building, acoustic screening, and an 18-foot wall with the loudest events confined to roughly the same thing the same thing the engineers do in this building. We're next door. We've got condos right to our north. And as I said, we got multi-million dollar homes right next to us to the west. Once a month, because we're an FCC-regulated station, what do they do here? They crank up the diesel generators. And it just billows smoke and noise like crazy. No complaints. We've got it mitigated. We hide it over here in a brick-enclosed enclosure. And if you're in one of the condos to my north, or you're in one of these homes over here to the west, by the time the sound travels to you, barely noticeable. But for some reason, these people were absolutely afraid of it. Now, why does this matter beyond Monterey Park? Because this is a story of China influencing what goes on in this country with propaganda. I'll explain next.
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0: Hey, welcome back to the Weekend with Michael Brown. Glad to have you with me. 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It's free. Really would appreciate you reading the stories that I put up, commenting on them, and then sharing with your friends and family. Let's go back to Monterey Park for a moment. Why does any of this matter beyond that one town? The leading competition for artificial intelligence and the data centers is Communist China. The hyperscale facilities that frighten the voters in this small town, the physical substrate of artificial intelligence, the railroads, the interstates of this century, the competition with China to build them is real and openly acknowledged across the entire political spectrum. Democrats acknowledge it. Republicans acknowledge it. China pays less than half what American operators of data centers pay for electricity. China builds power capacity in anticipation of demand rather than in reluctant response to it. And they can move a project from plan to operation in months, while we are so stupid it takes us years to do so. The governor of Utah, Spencer Cox, he has warned that we haven't awakened to the stakes that we're facing. Conservative analysts at places like Power for the Future, writing in the language of a new space race, and energy policy voices at the American Energy Institute have been arguing all of these points. Every moratorium, every zoning fight, every manufactured environmental challenge that delays a domestic U.S.-based data center is, whatever the intention of the locals who cast the votes against it, is a gift to a rival that has truly made AI dominance an explicit national priority. This is a new space race, and China wants to win it. And the intentions are not local. In fact, I don't want you to be surprised when I tell you that China, much like the Southern Poverty Law Center, gives money to racist organizations to go out and do things so that the Southern Poverty Law Center can say, oh, look, they're racist, and then raise money and then try to defeat that. Communist China, the Russians do it too, but mostly Communist China. Communist China comes in and with all of their money, propagandizes against data centers, knowing that all of the radicals in this country will be opposed to them. And so they feed, grow, and nurture that opposition so that they can win this particular space race. The Washington Free Beacon They have absolutely unequivocally documented Chinese, Russian, and Iranian state media outlets amplifying the very reasons that we saw in California to stop data centers. They are, you know, the propaganda was spiking energy bills, thirsty cooling, dirty generation. And don't forget, again, California, today's apparently pick on California Day, the former mayor of Arcadia, California, Eileen Wang, she pled guilty to working as a foreign agent of the People's Republic of China. What was her job? To promote pro-People's Republic of China propaganda in this country. I wonder how many other Chinese agents do we have in local communities fighting against and stirring up fights against data centers, fights against artificial intelligence. A congressman, Brett Guthrie, he chairs the House Energy and Commerce Committee, puts the logic pretty plainly. If you were China, you would use America's freedom of the press, you would use our country's open information systems to turn Americans against building the thing that you most fear Americans building. The residents of Monterey Park were almost certainly not agents of anyone. They were the audience for the propaganda written in Beijing, written somewhere else for them. And they fell for it. And that's the pattern. Lather, rinse, and repeat. Anytime you examine the specific claims advanced by the Democrat-aligned non-government organizations that drive these bans against the actual filings, the actual utility statements, the actual environmental reviews, all of those false claims disappear. They were false in Monterey Park. Everything about the traffic, the noise, the water, the rates, the emissions, the revenue, comprehensively and individually untrue. So Chinese propaganda was able to persuade an American city to amputate its own future to cure a disease that did not exist. This is probably one of the first victims of this movement to make its self-injury permanent at the ballot box. I don't think it'll be the last. And that is precisely why its example must be understood for what it is. When I talk about discerning consumers of news, what I want people to do is to question not just the source of the news they consume, but what's the agenda? Who funds that? Is it an NGO? Is it a Democrat-funded NGO? And where are they getting that money for that NGO? The Southern Poverty Law Center, completely demolished of all credibility, because we now know, simply because people did some good investigative journalism, that indeed they were taking and raising money to go out and foster racial division so that they could raise more money to pay their salaries and grow their organization, all in lies. If you ever gave money to the Southern Poverty Law Center, you were probably giving money to the KKK. Giving money to the KKK so the Southern Poverty Law Center could go out and raise more money to fight the KKK. A vicious cycle. China's doing it to us. Russia's doing it to us. The Iranians are doing it to us. And Americans have got to wake up to this kind of propaganda. It's the Weekend with Michael Brown. 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
26: From ABC News, I'm Mike Dubusky. Democrat Graham Plattner is currently leading the pack ahead of Tuesday's primary elections in Maine, but a recent New York Times story details allegations from two women who claim they were physically abused by him during their relationships. It's the latest in a series of scandals for Plattner, who addressed it all at a campaign event last night.
27: When hurtful things I said on the internet a decade ago came out into the public, as I shared my personal journey through PTSD and darkness of recovery and accountability and growth, Maine had my back.
26: If Plattner wins on Tuesday, he'll face Republican Susan Collins in the midterms. Here she is reacting to the Plattner story.
28: The allegations in the latest story are troubling, and I believe that Graham Plattner has a lot of questions to answer.
26: Another large-scale Ukrainian drone attack today on St. Petersburg, Russia.
29: This is another audacious strike by the Ukrainians targeting Russia's second city of St. Petersburg and the surrounding Leningrad region, again targeting military and energy infrastructure. This is the second strike in the last few days that we've seen, and part of the reason that we're seeing the Ukrainians target St. Petersburg is because Russia has been holding its annual forum there.
26: ABC News Chief Foreign Correspondent Ian Pannell reporting. Meanwhile, in Lebanon, another Israeli airstrike killing two officers and a soldier, according to the Lebanese army. It's the latest of at least five IDF aerial attacks on Lebanese army personnel, resulting in at least four deaths. The rising cost of oil, driven in large part by the war in Iran and the conflict in the Middle East, now entering its 14th week. 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
31: The Bowling Green City Commission has rejected a six-month moratorium on data center construction, opting instead to advance new zoning regulations. Supporters of the pause warned that hyperscale tech facilities could drain public resources and drive up utility costs for working families. However, opponents argued a delay was signaled the city is closed for business and the zoo zoning rules would require developers to prove they will not harm local infrastructure capacities. And the Lexington Urban Counties Council has amended the mayor's proposed general fund budget ahead of the next fiscal year. Lawmakers reworked the $546 million spending plan to add more than $2 million in new allocations. The council says the additional funding will prioritize street repairs, code enforcement, and financial assistance for sidewalk improvements in local neighborhoods. I'm Brady Hopkins.
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8: Mostly cloudy skies will be with us to start the day, and then as we go into the afternoon, we'll continue to see mostly cloudy skies as it's going to be a very warm day. High temperatures into the mid to upper 80s, and we're also going to increase humidity a little bit. Then we go into your Saturday night. That's when we'll see partly cloudy skies for the evening, and those partly cloudy skies will continue into the overnight as we see overnight lows into the mid to upper 60s. From the WKYT First Alert Weather Center, I'm meteorologist Ben Beddoes.
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3: 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It's going to be a very warm day. High temperatures into the mid to upper 80s, and we're also going to increase humidity a little bit. Then we go into your Saturday night. That's when we'll see partly cloudy skies for the evening, and those partly cloudy skies will continue into the overnight as we see overnight lows into the mid to upper 60s. From the WKYT First Alert Weather Center, I'm meteorologist Ben Beddoes.
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14: ABC News, I'm Mike Dabusky. Israeli Defense Forces now say they killed a terrorist cell commander in the military wing of Hamas overnight in Gaza City. That strike in total killed at least 7 people, according to local health officials. Democrat Graham Plattner continues to lead the pack of Democrats ahead of Tuesday's primary elections in Maine, despite a troubling report this week about his behavior towards women.
15: The New York Times reporting several of Plattner's ex-girlfriends describe, quote, unsettling behavior. One claiming Plattner regularly grabbed her by the shoulders, sometimes hard enough to leave marks, and on one occasion yanked her out of a cab by her wrist. She says during one argument, Plattner twisted her arm behind her back, shoved her into a bedroom, and held the door closed from the other side so she couldn't get out. Plattner fiercely denies any violence, but admits to mistakes in his past.
14: ABC's Selena Wang. California elections officials, meanwhile, still counting the votes from primaries this Tuesday. This is ABC News.
16: 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Mark Twain found humor all around. Never argue with a fool. Onlookers may not be able to tell the difference. 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
8: IDF strike in Gaza has taken the lives of at least 7 people in a tent encampment, according to local health authorities. Israeli forces now say the strike has killed a leader within Hamas's military wing. It comes as Ukraine again launches a volley of air attacks at St. Petersburg, Russia, which is playing host to Russia's annual forum right now.
9: Vladimir Putin, of course, was asked about this. He gave a keynote address at the forum on Friday. He said that he didn't see a point in meeting with President Zelensky at the moment. In other words, he doesn't seem to acknowledge the very real problems that are emerging on the battlefield and in Ukraine's growing drone capabilities.
8: ABC's Ian Panel, meanwhile, British Prime Minister Keir Starmer has said he'll meet with Zelensky tomorrow at 10 Downing Street in London alongside the leaders of France and Germany. Democratic operatives will be watching Maine's primary elections closely this Tuesday, with Graham Plattner leading, despite recent questions about his treatment of women outlined in a New York Times report. California Democrat Ro Khanna supporting Plattner at an event last night.
10: How has that worked out? 2 Trump terms and 30 years of Susan Collins. How has that worked out?
8: Summer-like temperatures are fueling thunderstorms across the eastern U.S., creating the risk of damaging wind and hail. More from ABC News meteorologist Samara Theodore.
11: We've got some storms that'll be rolling through, cooling us down tonight. Temperatures will be dropping as well. The storms are lined up from New York to Boston, back through central Pennsylvania, and these storms continue to move through overnight. Level 2 out of 5. So a few of these storms could be on the stronger side. Watch for any power outages and down trees there as a result.
8: And at the Royal Palace of Madrid today, Pope Leo beginning his week-long visit to Spain, marking the first papal visit to that country since 2011. 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
12: A family court judge has issued an arrest warrant for former Kentucky Governor Matt Bevin after he refused to hand over documents in a lawsuit. Travis Laird has more.
13: Bevin is facing a lawsuit from his 19-year-old adopted son, Jonah, who claims the former governor abandoned him in an abusive Jamaican teen facility. Jonah is suing for retroactive child support, but Bevin released a statement calling the demand unlawful and threatening to expose the teen's behavioral history in court. Bevin now faces 60 days in jail for failing to provide the required court records. I'm Travis Laird.
12: And Kentucky State Police are investigating a serious crash in Anderson County on U.S. 127. One person was hospitalized with significant injuries. The case is still under investigation. I'm Scott Hooper.
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21: Mostly cloudy skies will be with us to start the day, and then as we go into the afternoon, we'll continue to see mostly cloudy skies as it's going to be a very warm day. High temperatures into the mid to upper 80s, and we're also going to increase humidity a little bit. Then we go into your Saturday night. That's when we'll see partly cloudy skies for the evening, and those partly cloudy skies will continue into the overnight as we see overnight lows into the mid to upper 60s. From the WKYT First Alert Weather Center, I'm meteorologist Ben Beddoes.
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0: If you're playing just politics at home and you look at Maine and the election, here's what this all means. 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
6: From ABC News, I'm Mike Dubusky. This Tuesday is one of the most closely watched Senate primaries ahead of the midterm elections, with Maine Democrat Graham Plattner defending his candidacy against a firestorm of controversy.
7: The New York Times reporting several of Plattner's ex-girlfriends describe, quote, unsettling behavior. One reportedly claiming Plattner regularly grabbed her by the shoulders, sometimes hard enough to leave marks, and on one occasion yanked her out of a cab by her wrist. Democrats here in Maine divided.
8: I feel like his political mission is sincere, And that's what I'm voting for.
9: I will never vote for Graham Plattner.
7: Plattner fiercely denies any violence.
6: ABC's Selena Wang. Plattner has been leading Maine Governor Janet Mills, who suspended her campaign but hasn't dropped out of the race and will appear on the ballot on Tuesday. Whoever wins takes on Republican Susan Collins in the fall. At least 7 people were killed in Gaza City in Israel's latest round of attacks, according to local health authorities. The IDF says the operation killed a leader from Hamas's military wing. A second Ukrainian drone attack on St. Petersburg in as many days, with dark smoke erupting from parts of the city, as well as an oil depot nearby.
10: Part of the reason that we're seeing the Ukrainians target St. Petersburg is because Russia's been holding its annual forum there. It's kind of Russia's answer to the Davos Financial Summit that takes place every year. It was originally designed to attract investors, attract businessmen, attract politicians from around the world. But of course, because of the war with Ukraine, it has shrunk in size.
6: ABC chief foreign correspondent Ian Pannell. British Prime Minister Keir Starmer is set to host Ukrainian Prime Minister Volodymyr Zelensky at 10 Downing Street tomorrow, alongside leaders from France and Germany. You're listening to ABC News.
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11: 17-year-old girl dead from a head-on collision in Adair County. It happened on Kentucky 206 yesterday morning when Kentucky State Police say they think the teen crossed the center line and then hit a concrete truck head-on. A couple in eastern Kentucky came home only to find that their house was gone.
12: A Clay County couple returned from a recent trip only to find their entire residence had been stolen from their rural property. Thieves managed to haul away a fully customized tiny home, leaving the devastated victims with nothing to live in but a small landscaping trailer. The brazen suspects also ransacked a nearby workshop, making off with thousands of dollars in generators and tools. I'm Travis Laird.
11: And I'm Matt Reese.
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17: 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Mostly cloudy skies will be with us to start the day, and then as we go into the afternoon, we'll continue to see mostly cloudy skies as it's going to be a very warm day. High temperatures into the mid to upper 80s, and we're also going to increase humidity a little bit. Then we go into your Saturday night. That's when we'll see partly cloudy skies for the evening, and those partly cloudy skies will continue into the overnight as we see overnight lows into the mid to upper 60s. From the WKYT First Alert Weather Center, I'm meteorologist Ben Beddoes.
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0: So Bill Gates has apparently spent years now trying to keep, I mean, they have actually purchased customized mannequins to test out different outfits for him to change his public opinion. Dude, it's not your outfit. It really is not. They have spent decades now trying to change the way he looks, transform him from the, you know, architect of the blue screen of death into something wearing a cardigan. Just, he's an oracle of compassion. That's what he is. And I mean, it's not working. It's not money well spent. He just wants to be, you know, known as literally Mr. Rogers. They're trying to make him look like Mr. Rogers. It's like taking Darth Vader and saying, you know what, take off the helmet and the cape. We're going to put a sweater on you and maybe some glasses. And you're still going, I am your father. I mean, nobody's buying that. It's still Darth Vader, dude. It's still Darth Vader. But, you know, they, if you watch him now, watch him, the gentle blinking, a little like Clippy, the paperclip, the measured pauses, the soft, reassuring tone, you know, that one thoughtful head tilt. I don't know. It's like, you know, he's offering you cookies instead of a polio vaccine that will probably put polio into the water. I don't know. This is product placement. Product placement. This is one of the spookiest things I've heard. You have to read this story about all the things they're doing to make him look like Mr. Rogers so he can do a TED Talk and tell you he knows what's best for you and your children, you know, because he's going to take care of you, your farm and your future. Meanwhile, he's buying up all of the farms. And what was it, 2019? He had the Gates Foundation had the Event 201, where they had the global pandemic thing. And then a couple months later, a global pandemic, and they're following the script. And he's on, you know, the screen in his sweater and the little Clippy eye blink and the, you know, just lockdown and mask. That's what we have to do, you know, and try my preferred vaccines. Oh, okay. Okay. All right. And he's going to save us from climate disaster because he's very generous. He's bought up all the farmland. You know, he's the biggest landowner now in the country because, you know, hey, we all have to make sacrifices. And so you sacrifice his farm, your farm to him, and he'll make sure we're all good. And we'll all own nothing and we'll feel good about it. And he'll feel, you know, prophetic, and he'll own all the fields, and it'll be good. And he'll look like Mr. Rogers, except when he gets on the Jeffrey Epstein plane, which, you know, it's a mistake. I don't know if that was a mistake, really. I mean, that's like saying the Titanic was a navigational inconvenience. No, you got on the plane to go to Pedophile Island, and we're going to trust you with vaccines now and our children? No, I don't think so. And they're doing this. This is coming out now because he's going to go testify in front of Congress, you know, about what happened on Pedophile Island, which, you know, good luck with that. But meanwhile, Mr. Rogers, he wants to be our neighbor by buying up all of the property around you, your harvest, your health, your horizons. And he looks just so darn trustworthy, doesn't he? What an idiot. Look how much money this guy has spent, and none of it has been effective. None of it. Do you look at him like Mr. Rogers and trustworthy? No, not even his wife, ex-wife, can look at him as trustworthy.
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4: From ABC News, I'm Mike Dubusky. This Tuesday is one of the most closely watched Senate primaries ahead of the midterm elections, with Maine Democrat Graham Plattner defending his candidacy against a firestorm of controversy.
5: The New York Times reporting several of Plattner's ex-girlfriends describe, quote, unsettling behavior. One reportedly claiming Plattner regularly grabbed her by the shoulders, sometimes hard enough to leave marks, and on one occasion yanked her out of a cab by her wrist. Democrats here in Maine divided.
6: I feel like his political mission is sincere. And that's what I'm voting for.
7: I will never vote for Graham Plattner.
5: Plattner fiercely denies any violence.
4: ABC's Selena Wang. Plattner has been leading Maine Governor Janet Mills, who suspended her campaign but hasn't dropped out of the race and will appear on the ballot on Tuesday. Whoever wins takes on Republican Susan Collins in the fall. At least 7 people were killed in Gaza City in Israel's latest round of attacks, according to local health authorities. The IDF says the operation killed a leader from Hamas's military wing. A second Ukrainian drone attack on St. Petersburg in as many days, with dark smoke erupting from parts of the city, as well as an oil depot nearby.
8: Part of the reason that we're seeing the Ukrainians target St. Petersburg is because Russia's been holding its annual forum there. It's kind of Russia's answer to the Davos Financial Summit that takes place every year. It was originally designed to attract investors, attract businessmen, attract politicians from around the world. But of course, because of the war with Ukraine, it has shrunk in size.
4: ABC chief foreign correspondent Ian Pannell. British Prime Minister Keir Starmer is set to host Ukrainian Prime Minister Volodymyr Zelensky at 10 Downing Street tomorrow, alongside leaders from France and Germany. 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
9: 1 year after Brooks Hauk was convicted in the murder of Crystal Rogers, his brother Nick Hauk is now facing a perjury charge. Kentucky State Police say the alleged false statements happened between 2015 and 2023, but not clear if it's directly tied to the Rogers case. Nick Hauk posted a $25,000 bond and has been released released. Brooks Hauk, currently serving a life sentence for Rogers' 2015 disappearance and murder. Stage is set for the Belmont Stakes tonight. Going to be a rematch between the two top finishing horses in the Kentucky Derby, Renegade and the winner, Golden Tempo. The race is not actually at Belmont tonight because of renovations there. It is being held at Saratoga Racecourse. I'm Matt Reese.
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17: Mostly cloudy skies will be with us to start the day, and then as we go into the afternoon, we'll continue to see mostly cloudy skies as it's going to be a very warm day. High temperatures into the mid to upper 80s, and we're also going to increase humidity a little bit. Then we go into your Saturday night. That's when we'll see partly cloudy skies for the evening, and those partly cloudy skies will continue into the overnight as we see overnight lows into the mid to upper 60s. From the WKYT First Alert Weather Center, I'm meteorologist Ben Beddoes.
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0: on the law. Marginal legal advice. Susie. Hello, Susie.
1: Hi.
0: Hi.
1: We were part of the Garden Grove chemical issue and had to evacuate our home for 5 days and still don't have access to our RV because it's right next to the plant. And I just wanted a suggestion. Is there any value to getting involved in a class action or an individual lawsuit?
0: Oh, yeah. Well, you're basically already involved in the class action suit. You have to opt out. So you don't have to do anything because they're going to figure out everybody who was involved. Now the issue is how badly you've been damaged. Getting to your RV, okay. I mean, yeah, you've been damaged, but, you know, what are the damages? How much is that worth that you couldn't get to your RV? Now, if you lived in your RV, then you can't go home, and that's something that's legitimate. But if it's just parked somewhere and you didn't have access for 5 days, okay. You know, they screwed up. Yeah, they have liability. I mean, there's no question, and the lawsuits have hit. I mean, if this leak, for those of you that aren't aware of it, there was this huge holding tank at this plant that it had the, if I'm not mistaken, because I always conflate there, because there were two massive events like this, one in Northern California and one in Southern California. And this toxic chemical did not come out of the tank because they were able to fix it up. But everybody was evacuated. I mean, 50,000 people were evacuated. So, I would join. You can sue individually, but, you know, I don't know if lawyers are going to take it unless you were seriously damaged. You know, for example, you inhale that chemical and you're seriously damaged. But, you know, or you can't talk, or your larynx, your vocal cords were so seriously damaged. And when you're calling me, oh, Bill, I got a real problem. See, if that would have been a problem. But the answer is you're in the class already and you may get some money, but you won't get very much. So there you go. And a lot of people don't know that because it's people opt out. And what does that mean? You're in the class. Well, you know, for example, you've got there's a class action suit against, let's say, AT&T, the phone company. And they go through the records. And you're talking about the plaintiff, people that sue, that handle the class action suit and go to the records and go, there you are. You've been a customer for X number of years and you were damaged because of the settlement for X number of times. And there is money. Okay. Hey, John, welcome to Handle on the Law.
2: Bill, what yes. you, my favorite Jew.
0: Oh, thank you.
2: Anyhow.
0: Me too.
2: Okay, thank you very much. Hey, the schlong and the short of it is...
0: That's very strong.
2: My Johnson.
0: Okay, schlong and the short. We're moving.
2: My Johnson took a beating. I got a hot mocha from a local cafe up here in Joshua Tree. Driving through town, took a sip, the cup disintegrated. I burned the hell out of that zone.
0: Okay.
2: Ended up at the emergency room, documented, you know, first degree burns. During the course of this situation, I was all over the road and had to ditch the car on the side of the road. If you're familiar with Joshua Tree, you know, those dirt beams, berms or whatever.
0: All right. We're already going into a couple of very interesting areas. And you want to know where they're responsible, correct?
2: Yes, please.
0: Okay. Right off the bat, yes. It is due to their negligence and their fault. And there are a couple of cases. The most famous one is Stella. And the Stella Awards are given because
2: yes.
0: a woman, if you remember at a McDonald's, exactly what happened, the bottom fell out. And she was burned and she got like $2.3 million. And that was legitimate. By the way, the judge went way down on that and something called remitter, which a judge is allowed to reduce the award. But here's what happened to her is, she had second and third degree burns because the coffee was so hot and she wore capri yeah. pants. And the coffee and what happened with the capri pants, these tight capri pants, not only did the coffee go through them instantly, but the heat was held in. And she got serious burns in that area. And that is not a comfortable place. However,
2: yikes.
0: You said first degree burns.
2: Yes, first degree.
0: Okay, first degree burns is not second or third. Okay, you're not talking about millions of dollars of award on first degree burns. I mean, it's their fault. Clearly. Oh, by the way, let me tell you what else Stella had. Stella also at the trial was able to produce a memo, and I think it was McDonald's, and you can, or Starbucks. You can, if I'm wrong on that one, I apologize. I take it back. Don't sue me. So it was one of those fast food establishments. And there was a memo that said our customers want the coffee very, very hot. And even though it may cause burns if it spills, it is worth it to us to have the coffee and we'll just suck up the few cases, something along those lines. I'm paraphrasing. I mean, they nailed them. So now you have a situation where the same thing happened. Defective cup. Absolutely, they're responsible for. No question about it, John. What are the damages? Now we're going into straight out damages. Liability, 100%. You got them. First degree burns, who cares? Those heal pretty quickly. On your Schwantz, not as much fun. But you can get first degree burns just with a lot of friction. Oh, am I going to go there? Anyway, and now the ditch part, okay, the ditching of the car, how much damage to the car?
2: See, that I'm not sure. I was able to make it to the ER. I made it home, and per doctor's orders, I got to put the salve on it.
0: You got to put the cream on it, and you got to take care of it because it's first degree burn. I get it. They're responsible for the ER visit. They are responsible to whatever extent the damages are for first degree burns. No idea what that is worth. I know it's not worth a lot for Stella, where she literally got her crotch burned off. That's a little problematic. And then the damage to the car. And that's where I see it. So I don't see, even though you got it, I mean, you have a case. It's just not worth anything. That's the problem, John.
2: Okay, well, that makes sense. I mean, additional items that I'm dealing with, you know, my girlfriend's coming in.
0: It doesn't matter. Nobody cares. Oh, I'm sorry. You're going to go in front. Okay, you're going to go in front of a jury, and you are going to say, because I have first-degree burns, therefore, I can't have sex with my girlfriend, which, by the way, is an actual cause of action. It's called loss of consortium. It is an accepted legal concept where if someone is at fault and it stops you from having sex, that's loss of consortium. And both parties have that, you or your girlfriend. Okay, that is absolutely legitimate. But here's the problem. Inevitably, there is someone on the jury that says, hell, I haven't gotten laid in 5 years. You think I'm going to give John money for that?
2: I hear
0: you. That's your problem. Before we go to the next hour, matter of fact, twice this hour, I've been asked about a car accident. And typically what happens is you get rear-ended or there's a slip and fall, so you're not at fault, but you've been injured. And so now you're making a claim against the other side's insurance company, actually making a claim against the perpetrator, but it covered by insurance. And you get to start talking to the insurance agent on the other side. They call you and you go, wait a minute, are you actually going to negotiate with insurance companies? 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
6: From ABC News, I'm Dave Packer. Iran is condemning new U.S. attacks as, quote, a clear violation of the ceasefire. ABC foreign correspondent Tom Sophie Bridge.
7: Fresh U.S. missile strikes along Iran's coast. The U.S. military saying it destroyed Iranian radar sites after Iran fired four one-way attack drones, which posed a threat to ships near to the Strait of Hormuz. Iran retaliating, firing a volley of missiles at U.S. allies Kuwait and Bahrain. The strikes adding to the uncertainty amid a supposed ceasefire.
6: Sources familiar with Secretary Scott Bessent's thinking telling ABC News that the Treasury Department is planning to use Iranian assets to rebuild and repair any future damage caused by Iran. Meanwhile, the Lebanese army says an Israeli airstrike killed two officers and a soldier, potentially jeopardizing wider negotiations between the U.S. and Iran. Graham Plattner is campaigning hard in the final days of Maine's Democratic primary. He's been leading party rival Governor Janet Mills. But recent controversies, including allegations published by the New York Times from women claiming they were physically abused, could hurt his chances Tuesday, made a plea for continued support Friday night.
8: Now, as every single piece of that past and journey gets dug up, litigated, and weaponized, you have my back.
6: Tuesday's winner will go up against Republican incumbent Susan Collins, who's been in the U.S. Senate for nearly 30 years. Backlash against a proposed data center in Tennessee, where more than 160,000 people have signed a petition opposing one next to the Nashville Zoo. Nashville Mayor Freddie O'Connell.
9: This one seems particularly unusual in that a non-owner for the property seems to be applying for a building permit.
6: No comment from the developer. And FIFA announced it'll now allow fans to bring their own water bottles to some stadiums during the World Cup. FIFA had barred spectators from bringing refillable water bottles into the tournament's 16 stadiums in North America. 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
11: Shooting on West Broadway this afternoon. Louisville Metro Police say a man shot several times, died. Police say they have no known suspects. No arrests announced yet in what appears to be a deadly double shooting on Quindaro Run Road in the Highview neighborhood last night. Man and a woman found dead of apparent gunshot wounds. If you were thinking about fishing, you can do it at no charge in Kentucky this weekend.
12: The Kentucky Department of Fish and Wildlife Resources says anyone can fish on public waters for free through Sunday. While the annual event allows residents to fish without a license or permit, authorities warn that standard regulations like size restrictions and daily catch limits will still be strictly enforced to protect local ecosystems.
11: Travis Laird reporting, and I'm Matt Reese.
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16: Mostly cloudy skies will be with us to start the day, and then as we go into the afternoon, we'll continue to see mostly cloudy skies as it's going to be a very warm day. High temperatures into the mid to upper 80s, and we're also going to increase humidity a little bit. Then we go into your Saturday night. That's when we'll see partly cloudy skies for the evening, and those partly cloudy skies will continue into the overnight as we see overnight lows into the mid to upper 60s. From the WKYT First Alert Weather Center, I'm meteorologist Ben Beddoes.
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